0: That's very Bond Scott of you.
1: No, yeah.
2: And he's a sports person.
0: He's a sports person.
2: And this is the healthy eating he's promoting.
1: No, Helen, I'm just being... My mother-in-law, by the way, is... who's English, and there's nothing wrong with that. Well, there's not.
2: Says Michael.
1: And well done to England, too, for coming good in the... Well, hold on. They won the payoff against France. They didn't...
0: As Dennis Connor said when he lost the America's Cup for the first time, he said, second place are losers. There's no second place. There's only first place.
1: What about you, Helen? I thought England did very well myself, finishing with a third place.
2: Who did? I've lost you there. We're back
1: England.
2: At the show. England.
1: Yeah,
2: that's cool. But I agree with Michael. Oh, with Chris.
0: Yes. Yes.
2: Don't, you second know, place. Forget actually, it, mate. Forget it.
0: I misquoted. Geez, second place are first losers.
2: I mean, yes. Come on.
1: You know.
2: Really.
1: If someone had promised me a semi-final berth at Wimbledon as a tennis player, I would have absolutely taken that without even... I would have done backflip, whatever they wanted. You know what I'm... Yes. Even to get to that point...
2: Yeah, I was stirring. It's such pretty a great, good.
1: True. My
2: pretty
1: sister-in-law good. Sent photos regularly of her holding up, you know, the scarf.
0: Yes.
1: So she's... Really, Samantha's her name, yes. And she loves, you know, she's really passionate about it. And I could see that with these photos coming through, how passionate with her husband, Suman.
0: Yes.
1: Yeah, mm-hmm. Who is a very nice young, well, they're married now, but he's a young Indian man. Yeah.
2: Right.
1: Yeah, very good guy. And they both, you know, share that passion for England.
2: Right.
1: And those photos, to me, gave me a bit of a nice feeling that they were really supportive.
2: Lovely. Good.
1: Yeah.
2: Yes.
1: Yeah.
0: Good to hear. So they had their chicken stock drink
2: broth
0: ready for the final whistle.
1: Well, they're big cake eaters. I'm going to give it again. Yeah, they can't hear us, things, but they love their cake.
2: Mm, can't
1: yeah, you've got to be a bit
2: cake,
1: careful
2: yeah.
1: around them. Yeah, they bring out the cake after lunch, and I go, yeah, well, I don't. My wife and I look at that and go,
2: A bit much.
1: Don't go there. Yeah. That's too much. I mean,
2: much,
1: you know, they're, but oh, good on them. I mean, if it gives them a lift, I don't know. Whatever, you know, whatever floats your boat.
0: Whatever drugs you need to continue
2: to get through the night.
1: Oh, okay, well, hold on. Where are you going with that? Are you,
2: yeah, I'm completely
1: where are you going with this drugs in sport?
2: We're talking about the broth and the bones and healthy eating.
1: Yeah,
2: I'm lost. I'm lost.
0: Well, caffeine, as an example, has been used as a supplement in sport.
2: Mm. And is it allowed?
0: No, it's not.
2: And so tea's got caffeine in it.
0: Tea often has more caffeine.
2: Yes. More
1: wasn't
2: caffeine.
1: There an athlete who was caught at the Olympics, and it was Australian, by the way, drinking coffee around the corner and multiple cups.
2: Wow.
1: Is that Taekwondo? Or?
0: That might have been. I'm not sure.
1: Sorry, I wish I could give you the name. Mm. But they got caught, didn't they? And I think that was over and out, wasn't it?
0: Exactly. Yep, that's right.
1: That was it. Yeah.
0: Bang. So there's a really good reason to go and buy your beef stock or your chicken stock. You can load up on that.
1: Well, I tell you who should have been taking that a long time ago, and that's Lance Armstrong.
0: Oh, Lance, my mate.
1: You reckon?
0: My ex-mate, yes. For those who don't know, Lance Armstrong.
2: Oh, you were buddies, were you?
0: Oh, yeah, we go way back. I used to flog him in the races around Texas. But
2: And then when he took the broth, he beat you.
0: He needed the broth.
2: That was his secret,
0: and
2: right?
0: That's when he won 7 Tours de France.
2: Oh, you should have caught on Bonnox, Chris.
0: On Bonnox, But eventually, he got caught out.
1: The
0: booster caught up with him, and now he's saying that Tadej Pogacar is about to win his 5th Tour de France, most likely, is not actually the record holder.
2: Don't you love
0: Lance him? Lance still believes he is, even though he's on the juice.
2: Delusional. They can't.
0: Exactly.
2: Yeah.
1: I think there's a lot of Americans who are delusional. Could we just think about that for a moment?
0: One or two?
1: Yeah,
0: we could think of one or two.
1: Yeah,
0: I
1: think
0: Americans as well.
1: Well, and look, I'm sitting here as well. I'm clearly delusional some days. You know, definitely Helen's worried about me. She did. She said, you know, when we were off air, she said, are you okay? Bonnox now.
2: Bonnox and champagne and 3 bananas. Bit of a worry.
0: Chicken broth.
1: Chicken broth.
2: Chicken broth. Bone broth. I don't know.
0: It's the way he snorts it. It's amazing.
1: Hold on.
2: Another story.
1: Can you hear that sniffing, can you, on the air?
0: We can, Michael. You need to turn your mic off.
1: I think you do.
2: All right, you two. Okay.
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1: Station sponsor.

0: And we did just hear Aritzi Singh and Tulsi Kumar with Pasuri Nu, translating to a lot of dilemma and a lot of conflict, which is nearly happening here. No, we're all good, aren't we, guys? No, we're good.
1: We'll talk about that later.
0: All right. And, of course, we had Cheyenne with the Bailandino Bacchetta. Bacchetta, Bacchetta. You are listening to Breakfast Without Borders on 5EBI 103.1 FM. I'm Helen. Alongside of me, I have Chris and Michael. And Michael is giving us... Oh, there
1: he's
0: you go.
1: Waving.
0: Howdy, partner.
1: Yeah,
0: he's giving us
1: to
0: a big
1: camera.
0: Wave, a big smile. That's what we like. All right, boys. We're going to the UK now.
1: Again.
0: We are, again.
2: We love the UK.
0: We do.
1: Can we talk about that later too?
2: Yeah.
0: Oh, goodness, Chris. We've got a lot of talking to do with you, boy.
1: We do. Absolutely.
0: Now, a mum has slammed her child's school for charging parents to see and buy back their kids' art. What next? Selena Jane Weaver Sidwell posted the letter on TikTok. Parents were invited to a special exhibition for $4 a ticket. To take home a framed piece, it's $30 with extra artworks, $30 each. Goodness. She pays $18,000 a year in fees and says they know kids will ask if you're buying it. She argues it's just another cost on top of raffles, cake stores and non-uniform days. Some commenters defended it as fundraising. Others called $30 a joke and asked if the school should be selling work that belongs to the child. How would our parents have reacted to these prices to view our artwork back in our day in school, guys? What do you reckon there, boys?
2: No one would have bought my art.
1: Yeah, I'm in the same
2: boat. So I would have been, you know, very disturbed by that. I'd have my artwork up on the wall with all the... And it would just sit there.
1: Well, yes.
0: You mean it was disturbing
2: yours
0: artwork?
2: Got the wall. No, it wasn't, actually.
0: No. Maybe it had a problem,
2: sort of,
0: troubled,
2: know,
0: childhood.
1: Yes.
2: Well, no,
0: worried there,
2: no,
0: about,
2: no,
0: you,
2: I'm
0: Michael.
2: Not going to blame that. No. Anyhow, to just make a comment... I'm not fazed by that. I think, you know, within reason. I mean, is these private schools or public? What are
1: what school are we talking about?
0: Can the kids
2: school of hard knocks?
0: Can the child bring the art home, or do you have to buy it?
2: No, you have to buy it.
1: You have to buy it back. But
0: like your child's, and he wants to bring it home to show you.
2: Yeah,
0: you have to buy it.
2: No, you have to pay for that.
1: I'm not sure. I think, hang on, this. Let's deconstruct this story. If you've got someone with a double barrel name, usually means they're from a different class. In the UK, okay,
0: right.
1: Okay. Let the phones ring. So one assumes this lady has.
0: They haven't been.
1: And the proof in the pudding is this woman is paying $18,000 a year in fees. Well, certainly, in my day, you couldn't afford $18,000 to take your kid to school. So to buy it back for $30, well, I can sort of see what the school's trying to do. Should it belong to the child and just they take it home?
0: Oh,
1: I don't know.
0: Goodness.
1: That's a tricky one. Why not sell it to charity? Or give it to charity and then the charity sells it, rather than the school trying to profit from this. But then you go and blast it all over social media. Well, why not go and talk to the school principal? Rather than, you know, this is so typical of this day and age.
0: We'd paint something and we'd take it home to mummy and daddy and we'd show them and they'd be proud of us and all that. Like,
2: absolutely.
0: Isn't that part of it, though?
1: Well, yes, this is true. So this has become very commercial. But I've got to scoff at someone who's worried about paying $30 for their kid's picture when they pay $18,000 for their education, which would otherwise be free in a public school, what we call a public school. So there's a...
0: I don't know.
1: It's a bit of... what's the word? I can't quite think of the term here, but I think it's a bit rich for this person to be complaining about that. But I think the concept of being able to take home your child's work—that's more the issue here.
0: That's right, isn't it? Like, I don't know. What do you reckon, Michael? You look very serious there. You got your.
2: I'm
0: serious
2: just trying to analyse my daughter, you know, is a reasonable artist, not being, you know, nothing more than reasonable. So we've hung a few of her artworks in our house, which we're very proud of.
1: Not in the garage.
2: They're not in the garage.
1: Wow.
2: They're in the house. Yeah, well picked up, Chris.
1: Yes,
2: I like that.
1: I'm listening.
2: They're not in the garage.
1: There you go.
2: They're in the main house, which is fine.
1: Yes.
2: And they're very good, you know, for what they are.
1: Good.
2: Yeah, she's done some very nice pottery as well. So well done to Vanessa's her name.
1: Good on you, Vanessa.
2: Yeah, and she's her partner is doing a Bachelor of Arts.
0: Oh, lovely.
2: And she's a very I've seen some of her artwork. It's amazing.
1: Yeah.
2: Absolutely. Yeah. She's spectacular in the sense of her skill. Sure. So
0: well, maybe just, you know.
2: Her name is Caroline.
1: Hi, Caroline. Mm-hmm. So you could be the manager, and then you could reap 90% of the fees of the sale of the art.
2: Oh, it's 95 in my case.
1: 95, I was close. There you go. And away you go.
2: That's how I've always negotiated. Right. With it. I get 5% and everyone else gets 95.
1: Yeah.
0: Sounds good.
2: Is that right? I like it.
0: Yeah,
2: I like
0: it. It sounds good to me. I don't know. Or maybe make a donation for you, and then that can go to a charity.
1: Exactly.
0: But don't. Whatever you want, gold coin or whatever.
2: I agree with you.
1: Yes.
0: Maybe that instead of saying it's $4 or, you know.
2: Yeah.
0: And that might be a
2: win. By the way, $18,000 doesn't, when you look at markets in Melbourne, by the way, that's not a high end public school. Let's be realistic about that.
0: Yeah.
1: Yes, well, this is true.
2: You know where I'm going. I'm talking 35-40 grand.
0: Yeah, yes. And still, yeah.
2: To some of the recognised schools.
0: And that's still not high end.
2: That's just the starting point, by the way.
1: Which I love that, because we still have the public schools coming out on top in the usual ATARs and all the rest of it around Australia.
0: Mm.
2: Yeah.
1: So all that money doesn't necessarily turn out a better product. Interesting, isn't it?
0: Okay, well, maybe, you know, we've got art to sell, haven't we?
2: Oh, so did you bring any of your artwork in today?
0: Did you?
2: And Helen, where's yours? You said you'd bring some.
0: I've got
2: some
0: mine. I'll show you. I've got a whole truckload.
2: I'd like to have a look.
1: My Fred Flintstone art from the 1960s.
0: My stick figures.
2: Yeah. Like David Bowie, they're making a comeback.
0: Well, there you go.
2: Hey, we're on to something.
0: Okay, let's negotiate,
2: can
0: boys.
2: Can you bring one next time you're here? I'd like to see it, honestly. Please.
1: I'll do my best.
2: Yeah.
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0: Jacques Hudick, they're singing like the way I sing in my band.
1: A bit of yodeling, a bit of howling.
0: With a song called Na Krilima, Lubavi. He's a Croatian guy. And it translated to On the Wings of Love. Oh, so much love.
1: What more could you want?
0: At Breakfast Without Borders. Yes, well, we've got our last border to be broken today. We're going back to Thailand. Archaeologists have unearthed two gold rings at the newly identified Don Yai Tong site in Phetchaburi province, about 130 kilometres southwest of Bangkok. One ring is engraved in ancient Indian Brahmi script, and experts think it reads Pusara Kitaza, the one protected by Pushya. And Pushya is a lunar constellation linked to good fortune and protection. So it was basically a blessing for the wearer. The ring was likely, as they suggest, a blessing for protection and good fortune. But do we think ancient jewelry was more about meaning and belief or showing status and wealth? And how would that translate today? The big ring syndrome. What do you reckon, folks?
1: I'm thinking. And apparently,
0: back in those days, probably so a bit of both.
1: Like, what's the thing here? That the ring is more for the blessing and the protection, and now it's been discovered. And
0: yes. And was it about status?
1: You know, back then as well.
0: Who could actually afford a ring?
2: I think more status.
1: Depends how big, hey.
0: Yeah, I think so.
2: It would maybe expensive, wouldn't it, even in those days, wouldn't it, to have a ring of some sort of...
0: I'd assume so.
1: Hey, guys, wouldn't it depend on how big the diamond was?
0: how many Helen carats? Are rolling here. I just want to see the diamond.
2: I don't even know how you lift your left hand up.
1: Oh, it's hard, but Helen, it's worth
2: who
1: it.
2: The size
1: it's worth
2: of her diamond.
0: Who sang that song, Put a Ring on It?
1: Beyonce.
0: Yeah, thank you.
1: Yeah,
0: you
1: Beyonce.
0: Go. How about that? Yeah. Yeah, that's what they were dancing to 2,000
1: they
0: years
1: were,
0: ago.
1: They were.
0: Put a ring on it. So they just grabbed something out of the bush.
1: Oh, I don't know.
0: Who knows?
1: Who knows?
0: 2,000 years ago.
1: Are you into rings, Michael?
2: I've got a wedding ring, which I'm pleased to wear. But my daughter said something weird to me yesterday about something not being forever, and I thought about that for a moment. I hate to think that, don't you? If you get married and you make a commitment, she was a bit concerned because that didn't work out for her.
0: Ah, right.
2: So she was talking about, you know, when you say those words, when you put the ring on the finger, that it'll be, you know, forever. Was it good times, bad times, or
1: Times, bad times, for better or for worse?
2: For better or for worse.
1: Well, this guy's doing it soon.
0: Are you?
2: I am indeed.
0: Yeah, just getting a bit of practice, you know.
2: When are you doing this?
0: In November.
2: Oh, wow. Are we invited? Or
0: Unfortunately not. You're on the B list.
1: He doesn't like us. Don't ask quick. He doesn't like us. It's obvious.
2: Why?
0: What A-listers, have we done? Well, I'll tell you later. If A-listers drop off, the B list comes up.
1: So we're on the... I think we're on the C list. Put a ring on it. Yeah, that's the whole thing. It goes round and round forever, eternity.
2: That's right.
0: I think the symbol.
1: Isn't it right? You don't break...
0: It never ends. Until it dissolves in the kitchen detergent.
1: It just goes round and round. Apparently what happened here, they were discovered, what was it, like 200, what was it? Eight humans are buried, preserved on eight human skeletons.
0: Yes, exactly. Mm. So there was all sorts of things found.
1: Bronze
0: and gold jewellery. I'd say they had a few dollars.
1: You reckon?
0: Yeah, they're like that lady from the UK. Had plenty of money to send the kids to private school 2,000 years ago.
1: Maybe the ring helps out.
0: Look, you never know. But I think it was definitely a status thing in those days.
1: You reckon?
0: Yeah.
1: So, yeah. All right. Well, what do we reckon, guys? Are we going to...
0: I think that's the end of Monday morning
1: we're
0: breakfast.
1: We're going to wind up. Do you think it's nearly time for news?
0: I think it's nearly time for that, and mostly music vitamins.
1: And to all the soccer people.
2: Yes. Well, congratulations.
1: Yeah, congrats.
0: Or commiserations.
2: Or commiserations.
0: Depending on which side you're on.
1: And is it on every 4 years?
2: Yes, it is.
1: So we just got to wait
0: for another one. Why don't they bring it down here?
1: Messi was in the winning team, right? Is it Messi, the Argentine? Who won?
0: Lionel?
2: Yeah.
1: Messi?
2: Yes, correct. Lionel Messi.
1: He was in there, but I don't think he scored.
0: Did he do anything?
1: Well, that's why I said who scored the
2: goal. No, I haven't looked that up yet, sorry.
1: Yeah.
0: Oh.
2: But it's lovely to see both of you.
1: Oh, same here. Well. It's a wrap. Yes. Have a good day, everyone.
0: Absolutely.
1: Take care. And
0: we'll be back tomorrow.
2: Yeah, good luck to everyone.
1: Yeah.

Time for a look at all of your world news headlines here on 103.1 5EBI FM. It's Monday the 20th of July and you're with Ellis Gelios. A ferry carrying 116 passengers has sunk off the coast of Guyana with 53 people rescued so far, according to authorities. The MV Barima capsized near Iron Punt while travelling from Georgetown to Port Karatuma. A distress call was received, prompting a search operation with state and private boats. Public Works Minister Kwan Egkill said the vessel was fitted with 250 life jackets and multiple life crafts. Prime Minister Mark Phillips is leading the government response. The status of the remaining passengers is not yet known. The MV Barina was built in 1939 and is 40 metres long. Influencers Andrew Tate and Tristan Tate have been arrested in the US after British authorities issued 38 new charges against them. The Crown Prosecution Service said Andrew faces 7 additional counts of rape, plus charges relating to sex trafficking and indecent images of a child. Tristan faces 2 counts of rape and 3 counts of arranging or facilitating trafficking for sexual exploitation. The alleged offending is said to have occurred between July 2010 and August 2017. The total number of charges against the brothers is now 59, with 7 alleged victims. Both are dual British and US citizens. Prosecutors will now begin extradition proceedings to bring them to the UK. The Tates have previously denied any wrongdoing. Indian activist and educationist Sonam Wangchuk has been forcibly removed from his protest site in Delhi after 20 days on hunger strike. The 59-year-old was protesting in support of the Cockroach Junta Party, a satirical movement calling for education reforms. He had been consuming only salt and water, lost more than 9 kilograms, and was in significant pain. On Saturday morning, police and parliamentary personnel cleared the stage where Wangchuk was lying. He was covered with bed sheets and taken away by ambulance to Safdarjung Hospital, according to his wife Gitanjali Angmo. German centre-right politician Jens Spahn has resigned as parliamentary group leader of the governing coalition after controversy over his use of a surrogate mother in the US. Surrogacy is banned in Germany, a policy backed by Spahn's Christian Democrat Party and by Spahn himself in the past. Having a child born to a surrogate abroad is not illegal. The 46-year-old former health minister and his husband, Daniel Funke, announced this week that they had become parents. The news drew criticism from across politics. In sport and in the latest Chinese Super League results, Chongjin Tongjialong and Zhejiang drew 1-1. Dalian Yingbo beat Shandong Taishan 3-1. Shanghai Shenhua lost 2-0 to Tianjin Jinmen Tiger, and Wuhan Three Towns beat Shenzhen Peng City 2-0. While in the Serbian League, Novi Pazar beat Rajniki Kragujevac 1-0, while Zemun and Partizan drew 2-2. To weather in Adelaide on this Monday, it's a mostly sunny day with light winds, top today of 17 and a minimum of 9. And that's all the news we have for you on this Monday.

0: 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It's great to be with you again, and yes, the week is starting. It's Monday. I watched the soccer this morning.
1: I did not. I stayed in bed and had a nice sleep. So anyway, good morning to all our listeners.
0: Yes, here we are for another round of Morning Music Vitamins. And, well, what have you got prepared
1: for? I'm having a few things about Sauce Australia today. Holy Toledo, it says here, that is a collection of masterpieces have arrived in Adelaide. Uh-huh. So that is something. Then I have a little thing about... for our seniors, there are more Sauce Australians can now join Seniors Card. That's for the ones who might not know about that. And then I was actually looking at something about, you know, all these big things we have here in Australia, like the big koala and things like
0: the
1: that.
0: The big banana.
1: Big banana. Which I couldn't find, actually, was the big orange. Isn't there a big orange as well?
0: I haven't got a clue.
1: Yeah, but that's just... We just wait how far we can get in these 2 hours, because we want to play a lot of music as well.
0: We certainly do, and we'll start off with a song by Aya Kantola. Now, she is a Finnish singer, and she is singing the song Tanssi Cha-Cha-Cha.
1: Oops.

0: Well, that was a quick ending of the song. It was by BZN, and it was a blue, blue day. Maybe they had a blue, blue day. But a lot of Argentinians, of course, will have a blue, blue day today, losing the World Cup final 1-0. Now I watched the match right through, and sometimes I wanted to go to sleep again, and then I woke up again, and I thought, oh, well, it's still worthwhile watching. It was a lot of ticky-tacky, in my opinion, you know, pushing the ball backward, forward, and it never went anywhere, especially not in the goal.
1: No, I think sometimes that happens at those games, the final games, because everyone is very careful and everyone wants to win, and then the game really gets boring.
0: Argentina in 19 minutes hasn't had a shot on goal.
1: You're kidding me.
0: No, I'm not kidding you.
1: That's ridiculous. Well, I would have liked to watch the other game between England and France. They had got 10 goals.
0: Well, I watched that one. That was the final for me, because 10 goals in one game was just unbelievable. Mm. And it was an exciting game to watch.
1: Yeah, and I think these players were more relaxed. They said, oh, we are here. Whatever comes, we will be third or we'll be fourth. So they played. Yes.
0: Especially from the spectator's point of view. You want to see goals.
1: That's
0: This is the highlight. Yeah. And in that particular 10
1: goals in,
0: I don't think I've ever seen a game on that professional level where there was 10 goals in one game.
1: No, I can't remember that. I just saw one 2014 where it was 7-1, I think, in the
0: end. That was Germany against Brazil. Yes. Well, that was 8 goals. That was already massive.
1: Massive, yes.
0: So, but 10 goals this time. I mean, it was a great...
1: And who haven't heard it, England won that game 6-4. You told it yesterday.
0: Yes, 6-4, and I was happy about that. I wanted the English to win because I thought they deserved it.
1: Yes, I was hoping, and I was crossing my fingers for England as well. So,
0: all right, let's have some more music here on Morning Music Vitamin. Here's a song from Alfio Cantarella and his song Donna Mia. Well, that's definitely not Alfio Cantarella. Something has gone wrong again here. See, there we go. See?
1: Here we go.

0: Anita Lindblom with her song Sont o Livet. Morning Music Vitamins, EBI FM. Ziggy, it's your turn.
1: It's my turn. Okay, I just want to let you know that this article comes from We Are SA. And it says, Holy Toledo, collection of masterpieces arrived in Adelaide. It reads like a who's who of the art world. Vincent van Gogh, Claude Monet, Piet Mondrian, Paul Cézanne, Edgar Degas, Pablo Picasso, and more. And it's arrived in Adelaide for an Australian exclusive exhibition, featuring works never been seen in the country. Monet to Matisse, Defying Tradition, features masterworks from the acclaimed Toledo Museum of Art in Ohio. And it is open at the Art Gallery of South Australia as the debut exhibition in AGSA's new Winter Art Series. The exhibition traces a groundbreaking period in art history through 57 seminal works by the most influential European and American artists of the 19th and 20th century, telling the story of succeeding generation of painters and how the styles they invented, from impressionists to cubism, that's the right word, surrealism to abstract expressionism, defied tradition and transformed modern art. Monet to Matisse presents a rare opportunity for Australian audiences to experience landmark works by preeminent artists from impressionists such as Degas, Monet, Bertie Morisot and Pierre-Auguste Renoir to example of the European and American avant-garde, including Henri Matisse, Mondrian, Picasso, and Robert Rauschenberg, and the bold abstract paintings by Josef Albers, Helen Frankenthaler, and William Koenig. Yes, the AGSA director Jason Smith said the exhibition revealed one of art's history's most transformative periods through a truly outstanding collection of 57 treasures from one of the United States' most fine art museum, and that's the Toledo. Yes, the Defined Tradition is on display in the Art Gallery from already the 11th of July until the 8th of November. So there's plenty of time to visit the Art Gallery.
0: I certainly will go and have a look at that one. Yes. And maybe I can learn something. I'm sure I could learn something.
1: Oh, yes, and why not? And then next time ask them if you can have an exhibition of your paintings there.
0: No, I don't think I will reach that level, to be quite honest. I have to say, I have a lot of fun as a hobby, a painter, to do these little paintings.
1: And that's the main thing, really. Mm. I mean, I think maybe all of the painters, or quite a few, started like that. And well, then they realized, oh, yes, I can make some money with that. And then they got famous. Mm. Who knows? Try it, Dieter.
0: Well, you know, most of these very famous painters had a tough life because, you know, their art wasn't really recognized at that particular time, and they just survived as an artist.
1: A lot of them became famous after
0: they
1: died. Look at
0: that's what I'm always saying. Once I'm dead, whoever has my painting will get at least $1 million for one painting.
1: That would mean I would be a millionaire then.
0: Yes.
1: No. Stay with us. Don't die.
0: It's a lot of fun, though.
1: Yeah.
0: Okay. More music vitamins here on EBI FM.

Alicia LeMonta with her song Photo Romanza. You're listening to EBIFM. It's 10:32. Here's the weather forecast. Today, a partly cloudy day with a maximum of 17. We had an overnight low of 9.4, and currently it's 14.7 in the city. Now, tomorrow, the forecast is also for a partly cloudy day with a minimum of 9 and a maximum of 17. On Wednesday, the forecast is for showers, a very high chance of showers, and a minimum of 9 and a maximum of 15. On Thursday, a shower or two, a high chance of showers, most likely in the morning and afternoon, and a minimum of 7, a maximum of 14. On Friday, a possible shower with a 6 and 14 degrees. On Saturday, a shower or two with 8 and 15. And on Sunday, a possible shower with a 7 and 15 degrees. 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

0: And that was a song from Krister Sögren from Sweden, and he was singing Du och jag. Help yourself.
1: Help yourself, okay.
0: Help yourself, yes.
1: Very nice song.
0: And before, it was Anna Martilla with her song Sama Verta Suonisan.
1: And Anna Martilla is from which country?
0: Finland.
1: See, I just want to say something for our, read something out for our seniors. Maybe they haven't heard this. So there's something. More South Australians can now join Seniors Card. The South Australian Seniors Card program has expanded, meaning more South Australians can now access the benefits and savings that come with membership. New eligibility criteria mean people aged 60 and over and Aboriginal and Torres Strait Islander people aged 50 and over who are Australian citizens or permanent residents living in South Australia can apply for a seniors card. Importantly, there are now no restrictions on the number of hours worked, making the program accessible to many more people. The expanded criteria are expected to make around 80,000 additional South Australians eligible for a seniors card, helping more people stay active, connected and supported with cost of living savings. As an existing seniors card member, you already know the value of benefits such as free 24/7 Adelaide Metro travel, discounted regional transport, concession on energy and everyday expenses, and savings from participating businesses across the state. Well, if you have friends, family members or colleagues who may now be eligible, encourage them to check their eligibility and apply. And you can apply and help them to apply over www.seniorscard.sa.gov.au, and hopefully a lot of people will do this.
0: Yes, why not?

L'amour car revient toujours. That was a song from Switzerland by Carol Reich. And before Carol Reich, you've been listening to a song from Scotland by Bonnie Tyler, and it was A Bitter Blue. 11 minutes to 11 here on EBI FM.

0: Astrid Herzbecker from Germany, and the song Silber Weißer Vogel, and before Diago Wagner from the Netherlands with his song Ins Owns Café.
1: Well, Dieter, I have been looking a little bit in South Australia's coastal history, so because I think a lot of people might not know anything about this. South Australia coastal history spans over 30,000 years of indigenous heritage, vital maritime explorations, and 19th century colonial development. This 5,067 kilometers coastline, including Gulf St. Vincent and Spencer Gulf, features over 17 historical whaling stations and the crucial early maritime hubs that originally drove the state's economy. For tens of thousands of years, the coastline was home to Aboriginal nations, including the Nauvoo, Bangala and Wirangu on the Eyre Peninsula and the Kaurna in the Adelaide regions. Coastal sites provided rich marine resources with cultural heritage evidence by ancient shells, shell middens, stone tools and rock art. In 1627, the Dutch ship Golden Zeepert, captained by François Tysons, made the first recorded European sightings off the western coast. And in 1802, British explorer Matthew Flinders is the investigator and French explorer Nicolas Boudin in Le Geographe charted the vast southern coastline. They famously met in Encounter Bay near the Fleuriot Peninsula. And 1830, explorer Charles Sturt navigated the Murray River to its mouth on the Coorong, confirming its route to the sea. South Australia's colonial history is unique because it was established as a free settled province rather than a penal colony. And the whaling boom before formal colonizations, American and British whalers operated temporary shore-based stations at places like Seaford Bay and Encounter Bay in the 1830s. In 1836 settlements, the South Australian Company established a temporary base at King's Cote on Kangaroo Island in July 1836. Later that year, on December 28, the official colony was proclaimed at the Old Gum Tree in Glenelg. We heard about that, guided by Colonel William Light's coastal survey, which selected Adelaide site. Before roads and railways, the coast was the lifeline of the state. Port Adelaide emerged as the central hub for shipping. To navigate South Australia's waters, key maritime infrastructure was built, including the Cape Willoughby Lighthouse on Kangaroo Island in 1852 and the iconic Cape Jaffa Lighthouse. The obelisk at Rope, erected in 1855, was used to store rockets for distressed ships and guide mariners safely past the rugged limestone coast.
0: Very interesting indeed. And now, Ziggy, it is news time here on EBI FM.
2: It's time for a look at all of your national news headlines here on 103.1. It's Monday the 20th of July and you're with Ella Skelios. Shadow Housing Minister Andrew Bragg says he does not agree with Tony Abbott's claim that multiculturalism has failed and that diversity is not a strength. Bragg also called Pauline Hanson's comments about transgender rights at a London conference, quote, insane. Australia will strengthen rules for using artificial intelligence in federal agencies like Centrelink and Services Australia and review personal data protections. A new set of artificial intelligence consumer priorities was released on Sunday. The push follows criticism of automated decisions in social services, including unlawful job seeker payment cancellations, aged care assessments and budget tools in the National Disability Insurance Scheme. The plan also targets retail surveillance pricing, where companies use personal data to set individual prices. Artificial intelligence will dominate debate at the National Labour Conference in Adelaide this week, with a focus on jobs, workers' rights and making artificial intelligence intelligence companies follow Australian laws. Prime Minister Anthony Albanese said workers must have a say in the changes and that companies should not train models on Australian books, music and art without payment. Asylum seekers sent to Nauru say they cannot afford enough food on a fortnightly payment of $260, according to a survey of 78 people by the Asylum Seeker Resource Centre. Almost all reported skipping meals, and more than three-quarters said they rarely have free, clean drinking water. Nauru relies on imported food with prices well above Australia. One man said people are eating discarded restaurant food to get by. About 100 people remain on Nauru after being sent there since 2023. They are mostly from China, Pakistan and Bangladesh, have no work rights and cannot resettle in Australia, even if found to be refugees. Australia funds the program through an agreement with Nauru. And Australian actor Terence Donovan has died peacefully in Melbourne. His son, Jason Donovan, announced the news on Sunday, calling him larger than life and our world. Born in England in 1935, Donovan moved to Australia as a teenager and went on to a decades-long career in television, film and theatre. To sport in Australia, the WNBA has banned coach Sandy Brondello for one game over an inappropriate comment that she made about player Angel Reese during the game between the Tempo and the Dream. Brondello later apologised to Reese in a social media post. To weather in Adelaide on this Monday, it's a mostly sunny day with light winds. Top today of 17 and a minimum of 9. More news in an hour.

Please Release Me was played by Captain Cook and his singing saxophones. And before Captain Cook, yes, it was an oldie, wasn't it? Buddy Holly and Peggy Sue. Morning Music Vitamins with Ziggy and Dieter here on EBI FM.

0: But that was another short song, and it was a song from, where am I here? Okay, Aletta Sola, and Je ne suis plus un enfant. I think that's what it was, yes. And before that, Al Martino and Cuore di Mamma. Another oldie, Al Martino. My goodness, a long time ago, Ziggy.
1: That's a long time ago. We shouldn't talk about that, huh? That we know all these oldies.
0: Yes. All right, let's have another song, and it is Cliff Richard. Remember him?
1: Yes, I do
0: another
1: remember.
0: Another oldie.
1: Yes, another oldie. Sir Cliff Richard, please.
0: Yes, he had a big hit with Congratulations.

0: Alex Campos with Cuando Una Lacrima Que, and before that one, you've been listening to, of course, Cliff Richard, and congratulations.
1: And celebrations, yes. I've got some facts for you, facts about the artificial giants in or of Australia. Australia's big things. 150 oversized roadside sculptures scattered across the country. Started in 1964 by a fruit grower who wanted to advertise his produce, these giant animals and fruits have become iconic navigation markers and beloved symbols of regional pride. Some of the most notable giant fruits and animals in Australia include the big banana in Coffs Harbour in New South Wales, widely credited as the sculpture that started the craze in 1964. It is 11 metres long and was built by local grower John Landell to boost fruit sales. The big pineapple in Wombye in Queensland, standing 16 metres tall and built in 1971, it is considered one of the largest pineapple replicas in the world and was once a major tourist park. The giant koala in Detswell Bridge in Victoria, a 14 metre tall, 1.5 ton bronze, fiberglass and steel monument built in the 1980s that houses a cafe and souvenir shop. And then we've got the big merino in Goulburn in New South Wales, a massive 15 meter high, 18 meter long concrete and steel ram built in 1985 that weighs nearly 100 tons and celebrates the wool industry. And then we come to the big prawn in Exmouth in WA, so Western Australia, a 7 meter tall, 9 ton fiberglass crustacean that famously used to sit in Ballina, New South Wales, before being relocated and refurbished. And then I've got the big galah, and that's here in Kimber in South Australia, an 8 meter tall steel and concrete sculpture of the National Highway, Highway 1, famously designed by a local family to attract travellers to their gem shop. And I've only have seen the big lobster that was not on the list, but then I looked it up. I had to see something about the big lobster. And the big lobster, affectionately known as Larry, is an iconic 70 meter tall roadside attraction located in Kingston in South Australia. And yes, it was built for that's expensive, $150,000, and opened on December 15th, 1979. The 4-ton fiberglass and steel spiny lobster was designed by Paul Kelly to draw passing motorists to a local restaurant and visitor center. There you go. Have you seen any of these, Dieter?
0: I saw in Exmouth, I saw the prawn.
1: Okay.
0: And that's about it.
1: That's about it. Mm. I think there's an orange as well. And as I said before, there are around 150 in the country. But there you can see, someone started that and then all of a sudden it spread all through the country. I think it's quite nice.
0: Well, there's still more to build, in my opinion.
1: What do you want to build?
0: I have to think about it, but I'm sure I'll come up with it.
1: Yeah. What about a great white shark?
0: Yeah, well, look, why not? You know, there's lots of possibilities to be creative in that area.
1: A nice bottlenose dolphin or something like that. There are so many more things you could do. Maybe they already exist within these 150 they got in the country.
0: We haven't got a big kangaroo yet, have we?
1: On this list. I will look that up,
0: yeah,
1: I think.
0: Big kangaroo. I mean, that's, well.
1: Yeah, like I mean, we've got the big koala, so we should have a kangaroo as well. Huh?
0: Well, definitely.
1: All right, I agree with you.

And that was Drazen Cezic from the Croatia with his song Niko Nema Dva Zivota. And before, you've been listening to Daniela Martinovic and her song Brodolom. Time for the weather forecast. Today, a partly cloudy day with a maximum of 17. We had an overnight low of 9.4, and right now in the city, it's 15.7 degrees. Tomorrow, also partly cloudy day with a 9 and 17 degrees. On Wednesday, the forecast is for showers, a very high chance of showers, and a minimum of 9 and a maximum of 15. On Thursday, a shower or two with 7 and 14 degrees. Friday, 6 and 14 degrees and a possible shower. And on Saturday, a shower or two with 8 and 15 degrees. And on Sunday, a possible shower with 7 and 15 degrees.

0: So Taki in Athens, that was André Moss and his orchestra. And before André Moss, you've been listening to Daniel Gerard, the French singer, and the song When. Morning Music, Vitamins, 20 minutes to 11.
1: Well, Dieter, we were talking about these big things here in South Australia, not only South Australia, in Australia, and we thought, have we got a kangaroo? And we said, oh, I don't have a kangaroo on my list, but Australia is home to several giant artificial and oversized kangaroo sculptures, which are popular stops along the country's famous Big Things tourist trail. So it's very interesting that you can obviously drive along these Big Things tourist trail and look at all of them. Nice.
0: That would be a very long trail.
1: Definitely a long trail, so you have to stop it overnight. Anyway, the most notable is actually Matilda, a giant 13 meter tall mechanical kangaroo, originally built as the mascot for the 1982 Brisbane Commonwealth Games. She is now located outside the Matilda fuel stop on the Bruce Highway at Coles Creek in Queensland.
0: Well, there you go.
1: And of course there are many more. There is the Rui number 2, which is in Treviston in Queensland. Joey's Park sculpture, who is in Throsby in the Capital Territory. So I think we leave it at that. And we still want a dolphin, huh? Yeah. I love dolphins.
0: Yes, very nice. And like you said, big white shark, and yeah, there's so many things we can make big
1: things. As I said, 150 around the country at least, so whoever wants to go on this trail, take a long holiday and drive around the country and look it up.
0: Yep.

0: The Alpen Rebellen from Austria and the song Steirer Blut is a Chor Himbeersaft. 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

0: Lovely instrumental from the Acoustic Sound Orchestra, and it was Summer Love. And before the Acoustic Sound Orchestra, you've been listening to a Latvian song by Aja Kukule, and it was Paldies Jums. Yeah. Well, Ziggy, that's the end of our program this morning.
1: That's correct. So we have to say goodbye to all our listeners. Thanks for keeping us company. And you will be back tomorrow, dear Dieter.
0: Yes, I will be back tomorrow for another 2 hours of morning music vitamins. And I hope you can join me again. Until tomorrow, bye-bye.
1: Bye-bye.

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Our next program coming up shortly is the Community Corner.

0: Hello and welcome along to the Community Corner here on 103.15 EBI FM. I'm your host, Ellis Skelios. Great to be back with you for another week. And on the Community Corner this week, our focus relates to community groups, including the Mitcham Active Transport Group of Adelaide. And we're going to talk more broadly about the importance of these groups and how they can be sustained and supported better by government. And joining me to have this conversation is Chris Ferguson, the community advocate who's recently recently located to South Australia. He's also a very well-known presenter here on 5EBI, an integral part of the new Breakfast Without Borders program. Each morning on 5EBI from 8 to 10 a.m. Chris Ferguson, lovely to be back with you again. How are you?
1: I'm fine. Thank you very much, Ellis. Great to be back in the studio and talking about a passionate subject of mine, which is community and cycling.
0: Absolutely. Yeah, it's an important combination, isn't it? And I'm very interested to hear not only about your direct involvement, but some of the thoughts and insights that you might have more broadly on how important it is for people to lend themselves to these types of causes, as well as your general advocacy for betterment of the community.
1: Absolutely. I think it's we seem to be living in an age where people expect the government or others to do something for them, be it, you know, roads, transport, medical, whatever it happens to be. And obviously government has a strong place in many of these things. But when it comes to local community, I was fortunate enough to have lived in a community in Sydney which was called the offshore community. Offshore meant we were living in a national park, you had to walk everywhere, there were no cars, and if something went wrong on a Saturday night, well, you couldn't just call someone, you had to call on your neighbours. So I developed a very unique sense of community, and of course sometimes that could be obtrusive, but most of the time I said to people wherever I travelled, this is what all communities in Australia should be like, where we all know one another, we get together once a month, the whole suburb of say 100 people, have a barbecue and just talk about what's going on in the world, and then of course talk about things that need fixing in the area, whatever that might happen to be. Fast forward to 2 years ago, I moved to Adelaide with my dear fiance. Of course, Adelaide's brand new to me. I quickly found out that cycling was a fabulous thing to do here, despite many pundits saying it's not so good. Compared to Sydney, it's brilliant. But once I retired, I wanted something to do, hence why I joined the radio station and hence why I joined this group called the Active Transport Group. Now, that has come somewhat out of a number of initiatives, one of which was the local council last year asking for people to get involved and talk about their transport plan. In other words, for pedestrians, for cars, for cyclists. What do local people think? What needs to be fixed? Where do we need to go? So I joined that group, and then out of that, a lovely lady by the name of Andrea started was involved in the formation of the group. I'm just looking up the details here. And the idea was to get a group of people who live in the Mitcham area or close to it to cover a range of topics. So the first and foremost, it was about community building. And you'd think, well, what does that mean? We just, you know, shove up a council hall and off we go, we have a community. No, it's about how do we get people involved in something as important as transport. There are many other things we do. So that it's about engaging the community, lobbying council, getting people on bikes, and particularly getting kids on bikes and getting them to school, for example, safely, and so on and so forth. So it's been an amazing, very short journey I've had in this area in Adelaide, but one I'm passionate about. It's not about racing bikes or about Tours de France, which are all great in their own aspect. It's about getting people to do short local trips that are safe and get people out of cars and make the local community much more amenable.
0: Can I take you back a little, Chris, to your professional life?
1: Yes.
0: At one point, you spent time in a city renowned for its high volume of bike users.
1: Yes.
0: Was there a romance in that for you, going from a job that was quite technical in many respects, that also would have weighed on you quite heavily at times, given the amount of responsibility you had in these various jobs that you had.
1: Yes.
0: As well as, you know, it was quite a highly stressful position at times.
1: Yes.
0: Over the timeline. Was that one time in which you started to think heavily about wanting to be active in this space at a point in time, or did you know from well beyond that point that you know, you had a real love for cycling?
1: Well, yeah, it goes way back, and I've bounced around in different groups. So back in the let's say the 90s, I was involved in starting a bug group, as they're known around Australia, so bicycle user group. It's got nothing to do with racing and everything about getting people on bikes for whatever purpose, going to the shops, going for, you know, a relaxing ride, that kind of thing. I wasn't really involved in that where I was in Sydney, and I was living in and around Sydney for a long time, and it was just either too difficult to get involved, or people were focused on racing bikes, that kind of thing. And a lot of those groups were very anti-car. So it was us versus them, or them versus us. Not a nice dynamic. I joined the RFS, the Rural Fire Service, as it's known there in Sydney, and that was great in many ways, but it was also a very male-dominated group and focused on firefighting, not much else. Whereas my passion has always been cycling. So part of my very, what would you call it, extensive role in business, in the food industry, was travelling all the time, etc., and travelling overseas a lot. So I never got time to get involved in advocating for better cycling in my area. But once I moved to Adelaide, things could start to happen. And now I've since retired, so I don't have that pressure of working, let's call it 9 to 5, and travelling most of the time. I've got time to get involved in these groups. And what's interesting in these groups, you have a combination of people, well, in this particular group, a combination of young people who are single, young people who are married with kids, older people like me who have retired, who do represent a reasonably broad spectrum of the people in that Mitcham area. So it's been quite a change for me, and there is a mountain of work to do. But the beauty of this kind of group is that without these groups throughout Adelaide and throughout Australia, so much would not happen. The facilities we all just take for granted, for example, just slowing streets down to 40 kilometres an hour, or putting speed bumps in, or putting a particular stop sign in, all of that happens because someone locally has said, we need this, and here's why we need it. And it can take years for whatever it is to happen. You're putting in a bike path, for example. You need a concerted effort to keep that land separate, to buy the land if necessary. Council needs to buy it. Government needs to allocate it. Then you've got to tar it. Then you've got to sign it. All of that kind of thing just doesn't happen. But once it's there, as they say, build it and they will use it. And I love that. So that's sort of a bit of a long story cut short, but I've thoroughly enjoyed getting involved and basically seeing people at any stage in life on a bike, and it doesn't matter how fast they go, as long as they're on a bike, not in a car, then it takes the pressure off the streets, takes the pressure off everyone, and you get to talk to people. You smell what's going on in the world. It's magic.
0: It certainly is, and there are many places I am starting to think that this conversation might go.
1: Yes.
0: What about the issue of tolls in Sydney? Did that motivate you more to be on your bike?
1: Oh, look, toll roads are horrendous. They were a necessary evil because...
0: And bearing in mind, too, that a lot of listeners here might not be able to relate, by the way.
1: All right, yeah, let me explain that. I was fortunate enough to be able to miss most of the toll roads, but toll roads became ubiquitous around Sydney. If there was a new road being built, it was a private company building it, they put a toll on it. The problem with that was that affected the people who lived furthest from the CBD, which were often people who had to live out west because of the price of houses. They'd live out west, drive into the CBD, and then they'd be charged 40, 50 bucks, whatever it was, per day to get to work. Now, if you did a lap of Sydney on all of the toll roads, it's about $120, just one lap to go all the way around the toll roads in Sydney. That's a lot of money. So for me, getting out of the car, getting into public transport, which is what this is talking about, active transport. So active as in you're involved, but you're not in your car. So you might be taking a bus from, you know, Mitcham to the city, or you might be sharing a ride in a car. So there's less cars going to the city. Or preferably, yes, being on a bike. It could be an e-bike, e-scooter. That's another story. But all of those things in Sydney were heading in the wrong direction. There was only one well-built bicycle path that I ever saw in Sydney, and that was on the M7. When they built that alongside, so you could basically do half a lap of Sydney on a bike path. Fabulous. But elsewhere, there was nowhere to go. And of course, all the back roads were really dangerous back roads to ride a bike on. So it's not a friendly place. It's also a very hilly place, Sydney, compared to other capitals like Adelaide. So coming to Adelaide, which had no toll roads, to me has a good transport system relatively for the population, aside from the fact they took out all the trams. That's a shame. It's a beautiful place to live because you do have more engagement with people on the street, people walking, people cycling, people actually saying hello. It is cliche, but you don't get a lot of that in Sydney. People don't want to talk to one another. It's too big. Too many colour-bond fences, as I call it. We put up the walls and barriers rather than bring them down like we did in the community I lived in, Pittwater in Elvina Bay, which was unique. So, good example. I moved to Adelaide. First thing I did was chat to the neighbours. Most of the neighbours had never met one another. They'd just wave to one another. So it's not unique to Sydney. So the first thing we did was have a little barbecue. Come on down. Let's get together and have a chat. Doesn't matter what it's about. But from that, we now talk to one another. We're now all sharing each other's chores, you might say. Like, you're away for the weekend, I'll put your bins out. All of that kind of thing. It was as simple as just going to knock on a few people's doors and have a chat. The same can be translated into walking on the path in your local area, riding a bike. All of those things build community and community safety, community engagement, which is what I love about this. And you're right, we can go in 1,000 different directions, but it's fascinating to be able to see the benefits of that, of people saying hello, saying good morning, how are you, and genuinely mean, ask that question, how are you, I know you were sick, or the dog died, or whatever it is. Might be seemingly meaningless things, but they break down barriers. And that's such a crucial thing when we're in such a terrible time where we're trying to put up barriers and swing things to the right or the extreme left. Not nice.
0: So broadly speaking, I feel as though what I can, a way in which I can sum up all the sentiments you've just expressed, yes, is that there's a stronger sense of community in Adelaide and South Australia than there was in New South Wales.
1: Yes, I think so. I've lived in the burbs in Sydney, but Elvina was unique. It really was unique. But take that aside, it wouldn't matter where you lived in Sydney. There is this fortress mentality of, you know, big fences. I've got my block of land or my unit. Don't cross those barriers. Whereas here, it is far more. It is genuinely far more relaxed. I've had more people say hello to me on the street in 1 week than I have in a year in Sydney. And that says a lot about the fact that Adelaide hasn't become too big and too impersonal and too crime-ridden for people to want to engage. There's still, let's call it an innocence, where people trust one another to a certain degree, where they're willing to be engaged. Even riding the bike, you'll see people who, they'll wave, or cars will let you in. Not all the time. I've seen the aggression as well. But generally, it is a more bicycle-friendly city to live in, which is just so refreshing after 40-odd years in and around Sydney. People think it's not so good here. Go and live in Sydney for a little while, or Melbourne, and you'll soon see the difference. It is very apparent. And I've lived all over Adelaide before we settled by living in a caravan, and living in caravan parks is a great way to get to know locals and see what's really going on and what communities do. Fabulous.
0: And I feel as though, and it was really enjoyable hearing that just then, but I feel as though a lot of people in Adelaide might have a typical view that in Sydney there's a lot of, there's a lot of volume on the roads and, a lot of congestion, and thus there might be some road rage that comes up.
1: Yes.
0: Which there may well be.
1: Yeah.
0: But footpath rage is also a thing.
1: Oh, absolutely, yes.
0: I'm assuming, especially in the hustle and bustle of the Sydney rat race that you might tear your hair out at times. I'm enraged when a whole bunch of people just stop walking in a busy section. Yeah. I assume that must also be something that can weigh you down in Sydney.
1: It does. I was just back there on Thursday for a farewell of a former work colleague, which was wonderful, but I couldn't wait to get out of there. I'm wandering around the streets near Australia Square, for those people who know that building, which is a Harry Seidler building, round building, but it's called Australia Square because the base is square. It's an interesting little area of the CBD. But if you go back to when I was a kid going to the CBD in the 60s, people stuck to the left. Of course, we didn't have mobile phones. There was a politeness. Now, it just felt like chaos, absolute chaos. There were no pardons or excuse me as people try and squeeze through on a footpath. People would wander aimlessly all over the path. There was no left or right. It felt like almost a battlefield to get up and down George Street or wherever it was. And I found myself at times pulling behind a telegraph pole so I could get out of the way of people who were just walking en masse and were not going to give way. It was intriguing to see the mentality of people now in the 21st century in Sydney, such a big city, well over 5 million people there now, versus Adelaide, which is, what, 1.5? And it just feels so comfortable. Go for a walk down any city street in Adelaide. It's not a problem. Where Sydney, it felt like there's a brawl about to begin every 5 minutes. Not pleasant at all.
0: So, does one have to be fairly thick-skinned to get by in Sydney?
1: Yeah, I think so. I think it's a difficult city because it is a very expensive place. People have to work ridiculous hours, particularly in the CBD, but in so many roles, they have to commute so many hours. So that does bring a different mindset to the way people live. And yeah, you have to be thick-skinned and realised it's not a friendly place to live. Cue Los Angeles, cue places like that where they've gone down that road. And it's such a shame to see Sydney devolve in the way I saw it to that kind of mentality, whereas Adelaide isn't there yet. So be careful what you wish for. If you want more and more people in Adelaide, it will head in that direction, and you will then end up with a user pays mentality, so the government can keep up with mass immigration, for argument's sake. It's quite a challenge. If you don't build that infrastructure to keep a community local, you'll end up with burbs like in the west of Sydney where you've got to drive everywhere, and that kills community.
0: And we'll bring it back to the topic in a moment, but just whilst we're comparing cities, because I do find this interesting, and a lot of people listening will also be able to relate to certain things, being long-time Adelaide people.
1: Yes.
0: Was the trade-off in some ways living and residing in such a busy place? The fact that in Sydney, it also wouldn't take you that long to get out to another large city that might have been more relaxed and had a more charming way about it, which in Adelaide or in South Australia, you don't quite have. You know, once you get out of Adelaide, you're entering pretty small towns.
1: Yes.
0: There's no big city feel that you can get to that's still, a drivable distance or a distance that you can get to and back within a day. In Sydney, you've got the likes of, in New South Wales, you've got Central Coast, Newcastle, Wollongong, all big cities that are an hour or so away, right?
1: Whereas,
0: exactly. You don't have that in South Australia. Is that perhaps one thing that you miss, particularly given that you're from a large regional centre in Wollongong, but not a capital city?
1: Exactly, and that's a good point. Although I lived in Elvina Bay or the Blue Mountains for 25-odd years and another 10 in Elvina, I was on the edge of Sydney. But the beauty of Sydney was you have these amazing rural areas which are sizeable and, as you say, a day trip away. Down to the Gong, do that South Coast drive through Stanmore Park. We see that picture all the time of the Seacliff Bridge, as it's called, under the escarpment near Coaldale, which is just stunning. Drive that and then do what the tourists don't do. Go to Kiama, skip Kiama, go up to Jamboree, go up Jamboree Pass and come back to the Southern Highlands. I defy anyone to find a better drive in the world than doing that. Newcastle, what an amazing city that's transformed itself, unlike Wollongong, from a steel city to a tourist city. You've got the lake there, beautiful Lake Macquarie, the Hunter Valley with all the vineyards up there, Port Stephens just up the road, great for sailing, and so on it goes. And of course, the amazing Blue Mountains. Not many cities in the world have that. So the beauty of Sydney, if I can call it that, is the ability to escape it. So you can be in the hustle and bustle, doesn't matter where you are, but relatively quickly you can get out. Although I do laugh at it. It would take me an hour and a half to get out of Sydney. It took me, I think it was 12 minutes on the motorbike yesterday to be in the Adelaide Hills. And you're right, there's not much up there, which is another beauty in itself. Sure, no big centres like we have in New South Wales. Even a further drive to Bathurst or Orange or down to Canberra is not that far. And they're lovely, let's say, weekend drives. Adelaide, the next big city, really is Melbourne. And that's not a bad thing. It's just different. It depends on what you're brought up with. So I don't miss Sydney, but I do miss those other regional areas which have a lot to offer, those big, big national parks that New South Wales does have. And I was fortunate enough to have lived in one, which for me totally redefined what community could be. And I've said to a lot of people, you should come and live here for a month. And you'll go home and think, why do I live in XYZ suburb in Sydney when I can live like this for a fraction of the price and really enjoy the world? It was very unique. And there are places like that, I'm sure, all over South Australia as well, but they're few and far between.
0: Did you ever get to Belanglo?
1: I did get to Belanglo, yes. The Belanglo State Forest, you mean?
0: Yes.
1: With Ivan Moss.
0: Ivan Latt.
1: Ivan Latt.
0: It's a shame that's what it's known for.
1: Unfortunately, yeah. I mean, there's some gorgeous places there in the Southern Highlands, down, well, Barrimoe, Mossvale, all of those kind of areas. A wonderful winter or summer. I absolutely loved it there, and it was a bit of a retreat for me. Years ago after my wife died, I'd go there deliberately to get away from Sydney, to just, you know, get some R&R and then continue on down to the Snowy Mountains, which was only a 5-hour drive from Sydney. Not that far. It'd be like here to Bracken Hill.
0: Yeah.
1: Yeah, absolutely fabulous. But again, the reason to be here in Adelaide is because it's smaller. It has everything the big cities have without so much of the negatives, which is that congestion, that almost dehumanisation of people who live in the suburbs, the almost war mentality of, you know, building big homes on little blocks. We all have to drive everywhere, so there is little community to truly be said.
0: Okay, let's fast forward to life here in South Australia for you.
1: Indeed.
0: So you're living in the inner south of Adelaide.
1: Indeed.
0: Tell us how you've adjusted into suburban life here, and how the link came up for you to eventually become involved in the Active Transport Mitcham Community Group.
1: Yeah, good question, Ellis. I always said I don't want to live in the burbs again. And the reason for that was that Sydney's a good example. I use that as an example. To me, you either live near the water or you live near the mountains, and anything in between is suburbia with not much to offer. Gross generalisation, but Sydney is one of the world's biggest cities geographically. So you can live in a lot of places without a lot of facilities. Coming to Adelaide, we stayed in caravan parks for months whilst we were looking for not only...
0: We went shopping in a way.
1: We went shopping, yeah. So we went to Brown Hill Caravan Park. We went to the beach at Seacliff. We went east. We went west. We went all over the place. The Adelaide Caravan Park, what a gem that is. Walking distance to the CBD. Incredible. So that gave me a perspective of what suburbs we wanted to be in, ones we didn't want to be in. But the summary was a bit like what I said about Sydney. You're either close to the city or you're not. We said, that's it. We want to be close. Where can we afford to be close and enjoy it? In other words, have those things that I never could afford to have in Sydney. There's no way I could afford to be that close to the CBD. So we wanted nightlife, we wanted cafes, we wanted restaurants, all of that kind of thing. And eventually settled on one of the southern suburbs. And it was a bit of potluck. We were getting very frustrated with the process, because here in Adelaide, well, like many places in Australia, you don't just go buy a house, right? It's for sale for $1 million, right? Here's my $1 million. No, it doesn't work that way. You have to put in a bid. So it's really a dark auction. So you put in a bid and you find out if you're successful or not. So after months of this, we were getting very frustrated and eventually employed a broker to help us to try and get around the system. And thankfully we did. We ended up in a gorgeous Art Deco house in a, let's call it an Art Deco street, so 1920s to 1950s. And we could walk to the city. I ride into the studio, 15 minutes. How good is that? You know, in the CBD in Sydney, you'd be lucky to be out of the CBD in 15 minutes, let alone where we live now. And it's amazingly calm, relaxed, quiet, and people do know one another. But I thought, that's not enough, me getting to know the neighbours. I want to be more involved in, you know, we've got the South Road project, which is seeing a lot of rat running happening in all the back streets around those southern suburbs. How do we stop that? How do we make sure once the tunnel's built that people stick to the major arteries that are designed for high traffic flow? How do we slow traffic down in, say, the street that I'm in? On my side of Goodwood Road, it's 50 kilometres an hour. The other side, it's 40 and has been for 40 years. Why the difference? So, look, no use talking about it. Got to get involved. And hence, in my opening statement, I went to this council survey, which was a fascinating insight into what's going on. As a newbie, I don't know what's going on in the Mitcham Council. Tell me what's going on. Well, what's good and bad about the, say, the Hills District versus the urban district under the council control? So my perspective was quite different to the person who only walked around their suburbs, or to the senior person who has a Zimmer frame they've got to push around, or the mum or dad who has a pram to push around. All of those things were a light for me. I didn't even think of that. Wow, that crazy paving in front of my house is actually not a good thing. If you've got a pram or you're an elderly person, you might trip on that. So we covered all of that in that one survey, and I thought there's got to be more to it than this. So I met that lady Andrea, and she said, oh, we've got a group that started up, the Active Transport, would you be like to be involved? And the reason why she asked me was that I'd lived 3 years in the Netherlands, where community takes on a whole new perspective. It's the densest country in the world, or certainly in the Western world, when it comes to population per square kilometre.
0: What does it jump to in Amsterdam, by the way, in the peak tourism season?
1: Oh, well, that's a good point. Now, forgive me if I don't know my figures, but Amsterdam has, say, 800,000 people, half an Adelaide. But there's something like, what was it, 6, 7, 8 million people visit in 1 year. So the Amsterdammers have revolted against this. They've been pushing council and local government to reduce tourism. Of course, Amsterdam survives on tourism with its museums.
0: Did you want the official figure?
1: Yeah, please give me the official figure.
0: It might spook you, but Amsterdam goes from a city of fewer than a million, as you rightly said, to, at its peak, it can jump to just under 23 million.
1: There you go, I was miles out. Can you imagine being here in Adelaide, let's say 1.5 million, use the same numbers, 46 million people visit in 1 year. Could you imagine what the place would look like? It would just be chaos. And that's why I didn't live in Amsterdam. So Amsterdam is pushing back very hard against that over-tourism. But forget Amsterdam. I lived in The Hague, or Den Haag as it was called, which is about an hour south of Amsterdam and very close to where my work was. And it was a smaller city. It is, of course, the centre for the World Criminal Court, which is great, and many other institutions that are globally recognised. So it was a fascinating city to live in from a political point of view. But more importantly, this is where we learnt, let's say, the neighbourhood effect very quickly. I remember coming home I think it was the first week of working at DSM, my employer at the time, and I rode 10Ks to work, rode 10Ks home, which all on bike paths, and I was sitting outside because I'd left my keys, and the neighbour rocked on by, said, oh, no worries, I've got your keys, I'll open it up. And I was shocked, like, what, you got keys to my house? What's going on here? And he said, well, that's what we all do in the Netherlands. If someone gets locked out of the kids' home early or something, who's going to help? So you think, I had to think, wow, the neighbours are actually here for me. And of course, When living in the Netherlands, I learnt a lot about the Dutch as opposed to working with the Dutch, which I had for 20 years. And we went, my wife and I went to what was called the Tropical Institute, which had been around since the 1800s. And that was set up by the Dutch so that they learnt how to go and converse with locals, say in Indonesia or India or wherever, whichever the country was they were dealing in. That morphed into the 20th century, into the reverse, where people would come to the Netherlands and learn how to live with the Dutch. And it was fascinating. So, for example, we did a lot of role plays and, you know, for example, at mealtimes. You do not go and knock on the door of your neighbour at mealtimes, which would be, say, 6 till 7. That is family time, and that's the way it is. So the Dutch divide their lives into family time, work time, private time. And the three never meet, supposedly. So you'd do that. You'd knock on the door, the pretend door, and the lady would answer at 6 o'clock, what do you want? Basically get lost. If you knocked at 7:05, hey, come on in, have a cup of tea. No problem at all. So they had, in a very congested city, worked out a system of certain times are sacrosanct. You can't disturb the family. Other times you were very welcome to come and join, and more importantly, they did a lot in their little local communities with community markets, farmers markets, all of that sort of thing that's relatively new for Australia, that bring people together. But most importantly, and this is the connection to today's topic, they ride everywhere. They absolutely ride everywhere. So no one is not a cyclist. So they know when they're in a car that cyclists they could be one of those people on a bike. But also what the Dutch did was turn the laws around such that if there's basically the hierarchy is as follows. Cyclists are number one, pedestrians number two, cars number three. And that's the way the law works. So if a bicycle is ever involved in an accident with a car, the car is automatically at fault. Even if the bike rode into it without looking, bad luck, car is at fault. So that has changed the whole attitude to people cycling, and it makes it a much safer place to be. Imagine if we had that here. You could let your kids ride on the road because cars would be aware. It's utopian, I know, but there's an example of the extreme. If we can bring it somewhere to reality here, these groups are lobbying for simple things like just lower the speed limit a little bit, get people out on bikes. We're even looking at a sort of a loan scheme of cargo bikes where you can load up two kids, ride to the school 2 kilometres down the road rather than drive them. Why not if you can do that safely? That's what this is all about.
0: Is there much endorsement for the health campaign of, you know, get off two stops earlier?
1: Yeah, look, that's another part of this initiative. If we can get people to do those small trips which contribute to your daily, let's say, calorie burning, for want of another term, or kilojoules, that and also that communal aspect of being able to say hello to people, to be able to see people in their yards, being able to help people on the street, all of that is such an important aspect. And we are now living in, as if I put my food techie hat on now, we're now living in a macronutrient world rather than a micronutrient world, where we have far too much nutrition and the obesity rates, of course, have gone through the roof. Part of that is because we don't exercise like we used to. Sure, food has a part to play, but when I was a kid, no one had parents that drove them to school. It just didn't happen. You're lucky to have a car. Now, so many kids are driven to school because of the fear factor. Parents don't want their kids walking the street because of a stranger danger or car danger, that sort of thing. That is sad. We are being beholden to cars.
0: Public transport danger?
1: Public transport
0: danger. Unfortunately, it happens.
1: It does happen, but how do we turn that around? You turn that around by getting people onto public transport, people walking the streets. They've found that, you know, many surveys in the US where the car takes control, people feel sheltered and safe in their car, but they can't relate to the real person outside. If you take those cars away, for example, by putting malls in, not always successful, but as an example, people have to walk through a mall. They can't drive through. So they are more engaged with what's happening rather than sitting in a car and just driving through that mall and not seeing anything to begin with, not smelling anything, and certainly not engaging with people. But if we can do that at a local level, we'll increase the the safety of those suburbs. And in fact, that raises another point. There is a great website you can look up. I can't remember the name. Red Suburb, I think it is. It's a free website, and it measures all of the crime statistics per suburb in Australia. Have a look at that, and look at the relationship between that and the facilities that those suburbs have for parks, for community engagement, and so on. Usually, those with more community engagement, more open space, have lower crime rates than those suburbs that don't. I mean, again, it's a generalisation, but it's fascinating to look at. So, yes, getting people out there exercising, getting fit, talking to the locals, feeling more comfortable in their homes, dropping those colour bond fences would be the first thing I'd say.
0: We've got to get rid of those fences.
1: Get rid of those fences. Yeah, it's a fascinating topic.
0: Chris, we've seen big growth in social riding groups, particularly in this neck of the woods in Adelaide.
1: Yes.
0: What benefits do the groups bring beyond just transport, like health, connection, and local economy as well?
1: Yeah, great example. If I put on my motorbike helmet for a moment and talk about the motorbike group I'm in, it's a Royal Enfield bike for those who know their bikes out there, Indian-made bikes. We get together on a Sunday. We simply go for a ride up into the hills somewhere. It's never determined until the day. We all ride strictly to the speed limit, and we just go for a coffee somewhere and a croissant or whatever, and we pick a different little country town every time. So it's 1 hour there and find your own way back. Now, the beauty of that is that, yes, we can talk about bikes, motorbikes, and some people do talk incessantly about motorbikes, but more importantly, most of these people are retired. Some of them are quite alone, and this is their only outlet for social interaction because they've spent their whole lives working. One guy was talking to me yesterday. He was saying, you know, I've just retired and I've got nothing to do. He's just spent his whole life working. So he loves this Sunday monthly ride, but he needs more of this kind of thing. So we get there. We go there. We buy local food. We're not going to chain stores, which don't really exist outside of Adelaide anyway. We sit there. We talk about anything. We talk about our lives, about our bikes, about our holidays, our partners, all of that sort of thing. There are males and females on the ride, so it's not exclusive. And it's free. Now, if we could have, again, more of that, either in cycling groups or walking groups, those kind of things, it helps with mental health first and foremost. So a motorbike's not going to help you much with your fitness, obviously, but mental health, good mental health helps you with your fitness and vice versa. If you can have those groups where people just go for a walk around Mitcham, for example, go and find out why that creek is there, why is that statue there, learn a little bit about that. I love doing that.
0: I love it too. It's underrated, isn't
1: totally,
0: it?
1: Totally. It's totally underrated. Yet look at the plaques on the walls. I love reading that kind of stuff and say, wow, imagine being here 100 years ago. We were talking earlier about the immigration museum
0: in Adelaide. Thank you. Yes, on Breakfast Without Borders. If you were listening this morning, yes,
1: fascinating.

0: keeping that documented and alive is such an important thing. So these groups where, of course, you've got a group of people of totally different abilities and interests, but there's someone there documenting this work that we're doing in this active transport group to say, right, on, you know, year 2026, the group started to get involved into lowering speed limits. Well, in 100 years' time, someone will say, thank God someone did something about that. And isn't it amazing that now kids can walk to school safely because they set up whatever they set up? Fascinating stuff. There might be a plaque stuck on a wall at Mitcham Library or one of the libraries around Adelaide where someone has done something amazing. I mean, we have names for bicycleways and cycleways and walkways all over Adelaide from people. But do we ever read and find out who those people are? Or this chair was dedicated to Sue and John. Well, who was Sue and John? Why was it dedicated to them? That backstory is part of why that community is there, and we need to keep embracing that. And I think Adelaide does it a lot better than some of the bigger cities. It's there, certainly in the CBD. Outside the CBD, good luck trying to find that kind of thing.
1: Yeah, no, you're absolutely right. Let's talk a little bit more about the need for support for these types of groups and initiatives. So how can councils and state government better support grassroots groups,
0: yes,
1: like the Mitcham Active Transport, to build connected networks, not just isolated bike lanes?
0: Yeah, look, it's a really interesting point. I remember talking to Bicycle South Australia. I met with the president when I first came here.
1: Yeah.
0: And what can I do? What can I get involved in? It wasn't quite the thing I was looking for in the end. But first and foremost, it's like a squeaky gate. The, you know, squeaky gate gets the oil. So if you've got to make some noise so that people know who you are. And by noise, I mean you need to be engaged with the councillors, say, in this instance, Mitcham Council. So they know who you are. They realise you're not a fringe, you know, group that is just going to make a lot of noise about a minor issue. It's about justifying the existence of the group, getting council involved, and getting them actively involved. So in other words, get councillors on bikes. But we're telling you about the problem on, say, Winston Avenue, where there are squeeze points and there are buses and the traffic is horrendous in the afternoon. But you've got a bike path there. How do we make that safer? Well, unless you've ridden it, you won't know. You know, live in my shoes, as they say. So they can do that. There are community grants which the government hands out, and that's a very important part of this. So those grants are used for, well, advertising, for all of the paperwork that needs to be done, for putting submissions together. All of those things cost money. Even having, for example, on our ride last Sunday, there were posters on the back of two of the bikes, the leaders of this group, which explained what the group was about. That costs money, but if you don't explain what this group is about, you will not understand what the group is for. So, for example, we stopped at a shop on Winston Avenue, which was struggling because there was roadworks had been undertaken for the last month or so. Coincidentally, one of the councillors owns that shop. Our group didn't know that. I told them that, so we went to that shop. There's another councillor, tick. And there was another person who's head of the Facebook group, community group for that area in which I live. And he said, wow, I didn't know you guys did all this. He took a photo, put it on the website. This is what these guys are doing. So all of that lobbying and getting people involved is so important to keep some perspective on what the group is trying to do and get the community involved. If you don't have community involved, these things will fail. So yes, of course, everyone will have an opinion on what needs to be done, but quite often they don't know what they can have in a great community until they see it. Until, like I said, in Alvina, wow, imagine having a suburb where you don't have to lock your doors. There is no crime because everyone knows one another. Imagine if I put that forward to Mitcham Council. Can I guarantee that? No. Here's how you do it. Very difficult. But that lobbying and getting council involved and then getting those grants and then getting things to happen, slowing speed limits, more bike paths, more, for example, loan bikes, free bikes, electric bikes for the disabled, all sorts of things can be done. And it starts at council. That's the centre of the community. And, of course, we bag out councils all the time, but they are really there to listen to the people in the community. So it doesn't mean we should be the loudest in the community. There are many other groups want their slice of the cake as well. How do you, say, start from here with a five-year vision or a 20-year vision, like the Dutch did post-war? We will have cycling in every

0: suburb in every street. It took 50, 60 years for that to happen. But we need people with vision and people who are going to lead and show council, show government what can be done.
1: Okay. You've obviously ridden around plenty of areas. If we stick to your corner of the more southeast inner fringes,
0: yes,
1: where are some of the nicer spots to pass through, whether it's on a bike or indeed on a walking trail? Where have you enjoyed getting out to?
0: Oh, wow. Pick your direction. Just riding into the city is fabulous. Go down Winston Avenue. You turn right just over the railway line and then basically follow the beautiful pictures that are put on the road. Someone's bright idea many years ago, don't see that in Sydney, is to put a bicycle on the road. I've found most of the bicycle paths by looking down, not looking up. And so the inference there is that there's a bicycle safe way to go. So coming into the city that way is great. Another great ride I do is from here in the studio down Morford Road, isn't it? Yes, to the Torrens.
1: Yep.
0: Back up to Frome. Thank you. I was
1: lovely.
0: Going wrong.
1: Lovely area.
0: And then up to Duthie Street, all the way up to Mitcham, back down to Cumberland Park. A beautiful ride, nearly all on bike paths or bike lanes. Beautiful outside of peak hour. Another beautiful ride is to ride up to Randall Reserve, which is about a kilometre or so from Mitcham City Council. And it's a beautiful park where you can walk or ride a bike. The number of times I've been there, particularly midweek, but even on weekends, and there is no one there. You can walk up the hill, have a beautiful panorama of the city, the airport and so forth. I've spent an hour there just sitting, looking at the view, and seen no one. And yet, I've measured it. It's literally about 7 kilometres to the airport and about 6 to the city from that hill. You could not do that in Sydney or Melbourne. Fascinating. So that's a great ride. And one other one I'd mention, it will come back, but riding to either Glenelg once they've built all the overpasses, or to Brighton. Go down to South Road and then basically follow the railway line to Brighton. A beautiful ride, all on back roads or on bicycle paths, and you pop out at Brighton Beach. How good is that? It takes me about 25 minutes, 9Ks. Beautiful.
1: There's a lot of really, really underappreciated hidden gems around the quieter suburbs, isn't there? Particularly in your corner. I love the overpass there on Goodwood Road where the orphanage is.
0: Yes.
1: A lovely spot. Obviously, Brown Hill Creek is tremendous
0: gorgeous.
1: Too.
0: Yep.
1: You've explored all these areas, Chris.
0: I have. Go up Brown Hill Creek. We stayed there in a caravan park. Followed the road. Keeps going. And, of course, the locals have put no trespassers allowed and all this nonsense, which is just trying to get rid of cars. But what a gorgeous ride. You could be 100 kilometres from Adelaide and yet you're only about not even 10 from the city. Beautiful ride that is, and so on it goes. There are
1: and Bel-Air as well.
0: Bel-Air
1: National Park.
0: Bel-Air National Park up there. Beautiful ride up the hill there. If you want an urban ride, ride around Unley. Unley really has its act together. Beautiful paths, back lanes.
1: Nice bike paths as well, doesn't it?
0: Yeah, lovely bike paths, and so on it goes. There are so many, let alone the Torrens. Torrens is a beautiful ride. Ride it to the beach. Or ride it way up into the hills. What a beautiful path that is.
1: What have you made of, you spoke of Frome Road before.
0: Yes.
1: What have you made of the debate on whether the bike path in Frome Road is needed or not? It intrigues me a lot because I'm a local, technically.
0: Yes.
1: What have you made of it and do there need to be more examples of that?
0: Yes, I think that's the problem. It's an isolated example of what exists in other global cycling cities like Amsterdam, for want of another place. Sydney has put them in, and it's been a bit of a debacle because people are not used to having a separate cycleway and a footpath, and it's only a short stretch on that road, unfortunately. So it's there 1 minute, it's gone the next, and like a lot of these bicycle paths, it just vanishes at intersections or roundabouts and all sorts of things. So it's a step in the right direction, but unless the whole CBD had it and people grow up understanding do not walk on a bicycle path and do not ride on a footpath, they're not going to get it. It just becomes an inconvenience and a use of what could be a better footpath, for argument's sake. So I'm an advocate for bicycle lanes by all means, but they've got to be in the right place and they've got to be well signed, and it's got to be made clear to the people who work or live in that area, as you do, what it's for. What does it achieve? The only, let's say, objective measurement I see is the sign on the other side as you come closer into the CBD, which counts the number of cyclists who've used that path. That's not a bad thing, but but it's not that, it doesn't solve the problem of it being too little too late.
1: And here's apologies if it's a question without notice for you, Chris, but have you seen examples where active transport has helped bring different generations or different communities together?
0: Yes, I don't think I've seen that yet here in Adelaide, and maybe in other areas I have, but I think in the Blue Mountains, when I was was producing a show called Cyclorama, I used to get politicians in, teachers, councillors, all sorts of people, but more importantly, that was linked to the Blue Mountains Bicycle Group, and we saw through that people from the Blue Mountains who would not normally go on a bicycle would come on a small tour of somewhere, say Katoomba or out in the bush. And people from Sydney will come up, and then they developed an appreciation at any age of what could be done if you had a group of people who ride en masse. So hence why you have Bicycle South Australia, Bicycle Victoria, Bicycle New South Wales. They do en masse rides where essentially there are enough people on a ride of all ages, all denominations, to take over a path or take over a road. So drivers have to be aware, but it's safety in numbers, and I think it's that safety factor that for those types of groups has been the key to the success of those groups. Why do we see road cyclists ride in groups of 30, 40, 50? Well, it's safer that way. They're more visible. They can ride faster. They can get from A to B quicker, those sorts of things. But you'll also see in those groups young people right through to the old. I was talking about I better be careful what I say here, but Andrew in my motorbike group, he's one of the fittest people I've ever met. He cycles all the time, but for him it's about getting out with other people, getting them on bikes. You don't have to ride 100 kilometres a day, just ride to work instead of driving to the shop. You know, we're surrounded by two malls or supermarkets 2 kilometres away. We walk there or ride the bike. It's not that hard. It just has to become a mindset. So if the community sees older people on bikes or younger people on bikes and they're getting to a destination, they're getting there safely, they might think, well, maybe I'll give that a go. So these groups can be very instrumental in getting a broad range of people out, keeping fit, and keeping fitter for longer. That's such a crucial thing in suburbs which have an older population. Getting them mobile, but getting them to feel that they're going to be safe if they go outside of that barrier, beyond the car, beyond the front fence. And if something does happen, someone's going to help them.
1: All right, let's get to the issue of e-bikes. Because it's a little bit contentious. I'm not entirely sure where I stand on it, because in some ways I like the freedom that comes with the fact that you can just get on an e-scooter or an e-bike, and
0: yes,
1: the licensing permutations are not overkill. I also understand the safety concerns that people have.
0: Yes.
1: How does that factor into everything that is on your plate right now in terms of your advocacy?
0: Well, yes, let me start with, I was thinking of buying an electric mountain bike, because where I lived in...
1: I am too.
0: You are too. Good, yeah. Good to hear. Where I lived, I was on a dirt road in Elvina, because there were no cars, and I went about, say, 500 metres, and then I had to go up this very steep hill, which as I was getting older was harder and harder and harder. And me being me, I do not walk hills. I always ride the hill, but it was killing me. So I thought, okay, it might be time to bite the bullet and buy an electric bike. And I'd been looking around, and I met a guy who had a kind of the bike I was looking for somewhere. And I said, oh, what do you think about the electric bike? And he said, let me put it to you this way. The two best days of my life were when I got married and when I bought this bike. I said, I think I'm sold. So I went and bought a bike. I took my time, and it was a game changer. I could suddenly climb up these ridiculously steep hills without killing myself, and yet I could still turn the motor off and get as much fitness as I like. And I now ride that same bike 5 years later here in Adelaide, and I never turn the motor on. I just ride to the beach, ride to the city, whatever it is, it gives me more fitness because it's a heavier bike.
1: Just curious, when you do have that motor on, how fast can you go?
0: It is definitely limited to 25 kilometres an hour, and that's a great thing. The problem we have with e-bikes or e-scooters is are people who take that regulator out. They find a way around it. So we see these things flying along at 50, 60 kilometres an hour, which is just insane. People who don't have protection, or particularly on scooters, you've got tiny wheels, which are incredibly unstable. You know, they'll fly around doing that kind of speed, basically on a big pair of roller skates. Why would you do that and not protect yourself? So, of course, hospitals are being inundated with people who've had accidents on these things. It's causing chaos on footpaths. Pedestrians aren't happy. And so on it goes. The cat is well and truly out of the bag. These things should never have been allowed in the first place. Or motors should not have been installed that could get to that kind of speed. I'll give you an example. I remember riding back on my bike from the beach once, and I did not have the motor on, but I was doing, say, 25, 26 k an hour. And this old gentleman, let's call him that, on a Vespa came alongside and was screaming at me because I couldn't quite understand what he was saying because I was riding the bike. But obviously he was not happy I was riding my electric bike at that speed. And I thought, mate, I don't even have the motor on. You're having a go at me. So he'd obviously been very stressed by people zooming in and out of his neighbourhood. And this is the counter to a good community, having these little bikes or little scooters zooming around without protection, without training, particularly younger kids. We've seen the damage that's been done, particularly in Sydney, with e-bikes trying to cross the Sydney Harbour Bridge or going out on golf courses and ripping them up. What is going on? This is just insane. We have to clamp down on that. But I'm not an advocate of licensing push bikes. That's a motorist's attitude to solving the problem. It won't change an attitude at all. You've got to educate these people and get them to realise, like they do in the Netherlands, you ride on a bike path, you ride at a certain speed. You don't speed on a bike path. If you can speed, you go on the road, and then you become part of the traffic. And yes, that's when you need to be licensed, but is that what we want with all of these e-bikes? It's a very difficult question to solve now. There are way too many of these things out there.
1: The debate rolls on.
0: It does indeed.
1: Let's bring it back to the Mitcham Active Transport Group. So for those listening who might be interested in learning more, if not becoming actively involved in the Active Transport Mitcham Community Group, there is a Facebook group that they can join.
0: There is.
1: How else can they get involved, Chris?
0: I think that would be the start, but the plan is to have a Sunday ride at the end of the month. So every Sunday, meet at Mitcham Council, come along with whatever bike you've got, electric, analog as we call the non-electrics nowadays, with your kids. We had a number of kids on the ride last Sunday week ago, which was wonderful. And just talk to the group. Now, what will happen is you'll be greeted by Andrea. We will explain what we're going to do on the ride, and the ride's purpose is usually to follow a bike path or a potential bike path and then assess what we think about it. What was good about it? What was bad? Would we use this as an alternative route through the suburbs, for example? And by doing that and getting more people involved in the group, again, we start creating that critical mass, and people will start looking and saying, well, what's this group about? What are they doing? And why are they stopping? Why are they looking at the signs? And hopefully get people out of their shells and get them to at least know about the group and to have their 5 cents worth. Get involved. Send your concerns about your street to the group and say, well, you know, my street's terrible to ride on because there's cars parked everywhere, four-wheel drives everywhere, that kind of thing.
1: Unfixed roads.
0: Unfixed roads, potholes, pavers that shouldn't be in the way, all of that kind of stuff. So by all means, yes, get onto the Facebook group, get involved in a positive manner. It's not meant to be a whinge fest. If there are things that are wrong, I'd always say to a person, well, what are you going to do about it? Don't just ride in like a lot of community groups do and complain about the neighbour or the barking dog. If there's a problem, you see a way to fix it, get involved and help fix it. And by doing that, you're already involved in the community. Whereas if you're just standing on the sidelines and complaining, you're not really helping.
1: Very well said, Chris Ferguson. It's been an amazing addition to have you here at 5EBI. You're a real great wealth of knowledge and a terrific sounding board too. And it's rare to have someone enter into a new community and be so fixated on the issues involved in that community, but also the amazing benefits that come with being in that community and residing in that community. And we're all better for having you in our community here Adelaide, Chris
0: thank
1: Ferguson.
0: You.
1: It's been great having a rather compelling and interesting conversation about an issue that's close to you.
2: Well done to Ellis and Chris. It was interesting, a lot to learn there from Chris about his experiences, you know, obviously living in Sydney and moving to Adelaide. So great program there put together by Ellis. Again, you're listening to 5EBI FM. Good afternoon. It's just coming up to 1 o'clock, not far away, about 10 seconds before we hit the hour of one. It's great to be here as usual on a Monday. I'm Michael Ritchie, looking forward to the show, always do. And got some great guests coming on as usual. Haven't we done a good job with that, with the quality of the guests and the storylines that we're discovering about athletes and coaches and people just associated with the sport, you know, in an official capacity. It's just great. It's exciting to be part of it, and I really look forward to bringing this show to you every week on Mondays. Let's have a few messages, and then we'll be back on air. I just want to welcome Heather, who's listening in. She's going to be listening in to our first guest, Joe Babick, who we'll meet very shortly. And we've got also her partner, Mike. Well, at least we know we've got two people listening, which is positive. Now, I've got someone in Sydney listening today, and I hope they can hear me. Their name's Michael. If they're listening, welcome to the show again, and look forward to having a great show here today.
3: German Community Services, Ihr Anbieter für persönliche und deutschsprachige Pflegeleistungen im Großraum Adelaide. 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
4: 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It's called Playing to Win.

0: Well, welcome back to Sports Talk. Michael Ritchie here. Just a quick couple of mentions worth mentioning. I think congratulations to Ryan Fox from New Zealand winning the British Open this morning. 10 under, very close result. Just managed to putt apparently a 12-footer on the last hole. I've been watching quite a bit of the golf. What an amazing tournament and just an amazing the theatre and the involvement of the crowd and the players is just remarkable. It's really a fantastic event. So congratulations to, that's life-changing, isn't it, for Ryan Fox, British Open champion. Second there, Cam Young, who's a very good player. You've probably heard his name before. And Sam Burns, another very solid, competent golfer. So first place to the New Zealanders over there and runners-up to Americans. Also, just want to congratulate Adelaide, by the way, for a great victory. That's tough, going to Sydney to beat Sydney. That's a great result for the Crows. So well done to the Crows and anyone that supports them. You must be very pleased with the way your team's performing. Okay, we're going to move our attention now to 10-pin bowling. And I'm going to turn the mic on for my guest. Here we go. And it's a good afternoon to just want to mention Joe Babick, who's going to join us, is a nationally ranked women's 10-pin bowler. She's based in Adelaide, and just great to meet you, Joe, and thanks for coming in today.
1: Thanks for having me, Mike. It's a pleasure to be here.
0: Now, just trying to understand a little bit there about your experience. So let's just talk out at where it all began. Just what got you involved in 10-pin bowling?
1: Okay, well, that goes back quite a few years. Back in the 1980s, living down south at Noarlunga area, actually, and the bowling centre at the time was freshly built. Vaguely recall some door knocking maybe occurred around the local area. Parents got involved, and then the rest is history. Signed us into a league, and off we went as junior bowlers. I was probably 8 or 9 years of age at the time, and here I am now in my 50s, still going.
0: So you started out as a recreational sort of learning the art of bowling?
1: Yeah, obviously had to learn how to bowl, but to be honest, jumped fairly quickly into junior competitive kind of tournaments. The state championships, for example, has different grades and so forth. So depending on your ability, you can still be quite competitive within your own rank or graded division. So remember the junior leagues at the time, quite big, and we got entered into the state championships. That grew then into the national championships and so on. You just keep going. So, yeah, it was good fun.
0: So what is it about the game that grabbed your interest and wanted you to become, a much better bowler or be able to compete at a higher level?
1: I guess for me, I'm a pretty competitive kind of soul at heart. So, I just like the competitive aspect of it. I remember back in the day, I was also playing netball, and then it became a choice of, you need to give up one or the other. So I chose bowling over netball, and, it's proven to be a pretty good decision. Traveling the world, meeting lots of new friends, lifelong friends, I guess, is also the key takeaway from that. Being able to travel internationally to compete for Australia a few times. So, yeah, I guess that's what keeps you interested.
0: Talk a little bit about that. When you have travelled overseas and you have played for Australia, can you just tell us nicely what that's been like for you? Yeah.
1: Oh, it's a special thing. To wear the green and gold shirt, it's a really special kind of experience. You put yourself out there, of course, get selected. I went three different occasions. So my first experience was to Qatar in 2000, bowling in the Asian Championships at the time. Along with that, apart from the nervousness of representing your country, you're also living for a few weeks in a completely different cultural environment with different countries that you visit, but you simply can't top the opportunity or the experience of pulling that shirt on and competing for your country. Certainly not.
0: Absolutely, yeah. I've never had that privilege. So congratulations to you for doing that, and I suppose those memories are life, you know, like make your life obviously more interesting, and you've been able to have another, you know, another aspect to your life, which is giving you some open doors to things that most people wouldn't see.
1: Yeah, of course. And, you know, as you progress through the sport as well, there's, you know, there's different age divisions, different, you know, you progress through the open ranks. And then now in my 50s, I'm progressing through the senior divisions. So there's more doors that, you know, potentially might open in that space as well to, you know, maybe at some point in time represent again, which, you know, would be a real honour to be able to do that.
0: Absolutely. You're playing in a national event, which I believe has five tournaments within it. Three of those are completed now, or is that right?
1: Yes. Three, there's five majors on the calendar throughout the year. So, you know, a bit unfortunate. They're mostly heavy in the first part of the year, so, and then not so much in the second half of the year. But yeah, so January we tend to go off to Brisbane, and then March is a tournament in Melbourne, the Australian Open. Then we have the SA Seniors Classic, which is in just gone in May. And then coming up next week we're actually off to Sydney for the Sydney Brunswick Seniors.
0: So in the tournament in Adelaide, you were runner-up.
1: Yeah.
0: Yeah. So how did that feel for you? Is that where you thought you should be, or do you thought you might be better than that? Yeah.
1: Yeah, look, you always want to win, right?
0: Yeah.
1: But at the end of the day, there's only one winner. There's only, you know, so you sort of set your own goals. For me, coming second in that particular tournament was actually a personal win. I've had a lot of training going on in my game, stripping my game down a little bit to, you know, improve on certain techniques. And so there's been times over the last couple of years where I've become frustrated and thinking, you know, is this all worth it? I'm not seeing any results. So for me to come second in the SA Classic was, yeah, a really really good win for me personally. It wasn't, you know, I didn't win the tournament, but personally it was a huge success.
0: So you've taken on a new coach, you've had heading in another direction. You said that yourself, that you needed to improve, become a better player. It's interesting, isn't it? You've been at it a long time, but you can still see improvement. So how are you addressing that?
1: Yeah, so the last couple of years, I've been fortunate enough to work with, you know, I'll call him a world-renowned coach. He is certainly world-known around the world. Sid Allen is his name. He's actually based in Melbourne, but does a lot of coaching out of country Victoria down in Wodonga. So travel down there as much as we can in regards to catching up with Sid, and you know, his expertise is second to none. Knowledge of the sport, reads me like a book. He just knows you know, what I'm thinking and what I'm, you know, feeling at the time, and so he's very switched on in that respect. So then when we're not able to get down to Wodonga to see him in person, we do send videos and have a little bit of video analysis, and he sends feedback, and then we implement that in our training sessions, which are usually Sunday mornings at Bowland at Salisbury. So yeah, he's been amazing to work with, and I feel as though, yeah, you're always learning. Yes, I've been doing it for many years, but the game changes as well, and so you have to learn to develop and change with the technology and with the game.
0: Yeah. So, what are some of the changes that are clearly you're understanding? There's changes. So, what are some of these changes you need to make to become a better bowler?
1: Yeah. So, I guess you know, I did take 10 years out of the sport when I had my children. So that was, I've been back in the sport now for probably eight or nine years, I guess. But when I came back into the sport, a lot had changed from when I left. And we're talking technology around, you know, the makeup of bowling balls, the structure of a bowling ball, the different lane patterns that we play on, because each lane has its is oiled, and depending on what the pattern actually is, determines what ball you might choose, and then you might give your ball a little bit of a, you know, scruff up with some surface, and then there's different reactions of how that will react on the lane. So it becomes very technical in that respect. So you have to keep up with that, and then with that, you then have to improve your own physical technique to be able to, you know, perform at your highest level.
2: So help me here. Is 300 the perfect score?
1: Yes.
2: Great. So in your case, what's your current strike rate generally?
1: Oh. it will vary. But, you know, let's sort of just go with 50% roughly. 40 to 50% is probably where I'm at right now.
2: What does that mean, sorry?
1: In terms of my average?
2: Yeah. What's the number? Is there a number?
1: Oh. Yeah, so in a game, so normally what I'll do is keep stats over the course of a tournament, for example. So it might be, you know, 16 games worth of stats, right, to then sort of look back on and think, okay, where did I, you know, where was my, you know, weakness for that event? What was I, was there a particular, you know, set of pins that I was constantly leaving, and, you know, and then that relates then to some kind of technique change that you might need to make. But so I guess, you know, 40, 50% might be 4 or 5 strikes in a game.
2: Okay.
1: You know,
2: if you give me the number, would it be 250 is your average, 260?
1: Oh, no, certainly not that good. No. Look, so I think around the seniors classic, the SA classic, I think from memory, I don't actually remember what I averaged, but it might have been in the 190s.
2: Okay.
1: It's, you know, 25 years ago, the expectation was that you would, you know, you would exceed 200 and, you know, average well beyond 200. The with the technology and the lane patterns, and we're getting older, let's face it, you know, the overall average does come down. So, you know, my tournament average, I'm happy. If I'm sitting somewhere, you know, 195, I'd be walking away feeling quite happy.
2: Great.
1: Yeah.
2: Now I'm sort of here where you're at.
1: Yeah.
2: So well done. I'm sure that's a pretty good spot to be, isn't it? And obviously, if you can be improving, you'll see that in the improvement, won't you? With that number will obviously increase. Is that what will happen?
1: That's the intention.
2: Yeah.
1: Let's hope so.
2: Now your partner, Michael,
1: yeah,
2: is a recognised 10-pin bowler and also winning at the Commonwealth Games.
1: He was fortunate. Commonwealth Games hosted, or bowling was a part of the Commonwealth Games. It was back in 1998, I think. It's the only time bowling's been a part of any of those major games. Mike was fortunate enough to be one of the 4 bowlers selected. So I think there was 2 men and 2 women. And yeah, in that he did. He won a bronze medal in the doubles. Yeah, there was, Australia did very, very well in that games. So the 2 ladies were really high achievers, and there was a couple of gold medals amongst the team as well. So yeah, they did a great job. But unfortunately, so it was in Malaysia, and Malaysia bowling is quite a big recognised sport in Malaysia, which hence the reason that they were able to get it into the games at the time. So yeah, it was a wonderful experience for that team.
0: You mentioned you have children.
1: Yeah.
0: Great. Well done.
1: Thank you.
0: Are they playing in, are they 10-pin bowlers?
1: No, they've not ventured down to the you know, they've been birthday parties and the like, but not from a sport perspective. They've, you know, tried all sorts of different sports, but basketball seems to be the one that's won over for them at the moment. Yeah.
0: And if your mum who's listening in, Heather, just hello again to Heather. If she could ask you a question about your experiences, what do you think she'd ask you?
1: Oh, gosh. Why do I keep doing it?
0: Yeah. Yeah. And how would you answer that?
1: Well, I think she's probably, yeah, she probably knows it's, you know, quite, quite so much. It's more about the friendships and the camaraderie and, you know, like this coming weekend we'll go off to Sydney and yes, we, you know, hope to bowl well and do well. But it's just a great opportunity to catch up with friends that we have all over Australia and have dinner out and, yeah.
0: Absolutely perfect answer. And well done, Joe.
1: Yeah, thank you.
0: And really appreciate you coming into 5EBI. It's just nice, obviously, to meet you.
1: It's
0: and
1: lovely.
0: As I mentioned to you just before we started, if you could be of any service to help us understand 10-pin bowling better, there's obviously many personalities and interesting people in it. Even your coach sounds fascinating.
1: He's amazing.
0: Yeah.
1: He's coached Malaysia, Singapore, Thailand. He's coached, you know, one of the girls that's currently competing in America on the Pro Tour. He's had a lot to do with her. She's from Latvia. He's very, very world-renowned coach and massive amount of experience. It's been really great to work with him. Yeah.
0: Well done. I hope that we get to meet again in the near future.
1: Yeah,
0: thank you very much for coming in.
1: Thanks for having me. It's been a pleasure.
0: Great, wasn't it, to hear a bit more about 10-pin bowling. I don't know much about it. I know one of my daughters likes it, so that's positive, and she enjoys playing, so I'm pleased for her. We've got a guest coming up shortly, Chris Flavel, who's an Australian Paralympian lawn bowler. We're going to have a little bit of music, and we're going to meet Chris, and then we've got the Rugby Union segment starting today. They're going to come on board on a regular basis, which is very exciting for me in particular. I think Rugby Union's a fantastic game. So we're going to find out a little bit more about what's going on locally with Rugby Union here in SA.

0: That was Wang Chun with Dance Hall. Hope you enjoyed it. Nice rhythm, bit of music, nice on the ears. Next guest, that's what's important. We've got Chris Flavel from Paralympics. He's a Paralympic lawn bowler. He's also won a medal at Commonwealth Games level, which was exciting for him. He's in the studio. Chris, welcome to the show.
1: Thanks for having me, Michael.
0: Pleasure. Chris, if you'd just go take us back to the day that you played in that final in the Commonwealth Games, where was it played?
1: So we're in Birmingham. So we played just outside of the city of Birmingham in a little place called Leamington-on-Spa, home of bowls in the UK. And yeah, nice little quaint English village. Everything you could, you know, think the postcard of a picture is. So,
0: yeah. They're beautiful villages, aren't they? My wife's English, so we have travelled. I love England. From that point of view, from a visual point of view, it's really old school, isn't it? And it's got some amazing feel to it. Yeah.
1: Well, the club that we played at, well, the venue we played at was close to 100 years old, and club room was 50 odd years old, and a lot more history than we have here in Australia, put it that way.
0: So you competed in, what year was that, sorry?
1: 2022
0: in Birmingham.
1: Yep.
0: So you played in the B6 to B8 category. Could you explain that, please?
1: So I'm part of the Para Bowl, so physically disabled bowl. So we have a ranking system, and your team makeup has to meet a certain criteria. So B6 to B8 is where our classifications land. B6 is the most impaired, all the way up to B8, which is the least impaired.
0: Right, and you teamed up with Damien Delgado?
1: Damien Delgado. Yeah,
0: Damo, of course he's a mate. Yep. I'm sure he is. How was that experience? Had you guys had a lot of experience together before that?
1: No, we were actually just put together for that Commonwealth Games. Obviously, the nature of Australia, we're a very big country. We're all spread out. He's from the Gold Coast. So we've played against each other a couple of times at national level, state v state stuff. But, yeah, it was our first pairing up together. And we probably got together in probably about 6 months before we went. And then, worked on that before we got over there.
0: And what was that, building that relationship? I played a bit of tennis doubles. You build relationships with, your partner. How do you help each other? What do you want to hear from your partner?
1: Oh, you just want that, the confidence, the positive energy, and, just to know that you're on the same level and pushing towards the same goal. Damo and my, we're very similar people anyway, so it was quite easy. But you just want to be on the same page.
0: The day you played in that final, you ended up losing in it. It was close, wasn't it? But you did lose it. You got the silver. So how did you, what were you expecting from your opponents that day?
1: So we played the Scottish pair in the final. We actually played them in pool play before that, and we actually beat them. So we knew we were going to be in for a contest. They were one of the higher rated pairings going, being in their own condition, so to speak, being the Northern Hemisphere, which is a bit different to us. But we knew it was going to be a tight game, and anything goes in a final. So unfortunately, they got the better of us on the day. But overall, it was the best team probably won in the end. They were the more consistent in the final.
0: Let's go back to the beginning as a young boy from Port Pirie, age 10.
1: Yeah, many moons ago.
0: Yeah. You started playing lawn bowls with your dad, Robert, and your mum, Claire.
1: That was Grandma.
0: Oh, I'm sorry. Grandma Claire. Sorry, and your mum?
1: Mum doesn't play.
0: I apologise.
1: Yeah, no, she watches and supports, but me, Dad, and the grandparents' part, I think there was enough bowlers in the family already. So,
0: what memories do you have of your early days, and who was one of the individuals that really motivated you or got you in, really thinking about the platform that you could build on here?
1: As a kid, you idolize your father, and I was very close to my grandfather as well, so you know, I was always down the bowling club anyway, so it made sense for me to take into the sport, and I found an interest in it anyway. And then I found out that I was somewhat good at it at a young age, so
0: good.
1: You know, more motivation to stick with it. And then, you know, obviously, as you go through the ranks and get better at it, you know, the pathways open up, and it opened a path to representing the country eventually.
0: Well, well done for representing the country, and well done for winning a silver medal in that event. In 2007, you visited your local doctor.
1: Yep.
0: And after some tests, I added that bit, but I gather there were some tests that you had to undertake. You were diagnosed with muscular dystrophy, but I think there's another title there well.
1: To give it its full name and glory, fascioscapular humeral muscular dystrophies, but so FSHD for short, to, you know, make it easy on people. So in essence, I had a blood test to find out what was going on. So a bit of my blood actually went to the UK before I did.
0: Okay.
1: So they did the genetic screening in the UK, but unfortunately, it's a condition you're born with. Yeah, I found out that I had an issue when I was in my 20s trying to, you know, go to the gym and look good and lose weight and do all that fun stuff to attract the fairer sex, so to speak.
0: Did that work?
1: For a little bit. Still single at the moment, so...
0: Oh, I'm...
1: Yeah. Mixed results. We'll go with that.
0: Yeah. No, it's interesting, isn't it? We could have a discussion about that another time. looking forward to the future.
1: Yep.
0: What's coming up for you?
1: For me, it'll be nationals, which will be early October. So that's in WA this year in Perth, in the northern suburbs. I'm playing at a club called North Beach, so right on the beachfront, which would be a nice view. So that's the thing that we're preparing for at the moment. A little bit difficult that we're in our off season, and, you know, obviously the weather's not too great at the moment. So, you know, a lot of training undercover and trying to stay warm. But yeah, that's what's on the horizon.
0: I wonder if you could help me with this. I'm not a very good golfer, but I play golf and I putt. You know, obviously when it's my turn to putt on the different hole, generally you find that. Hopefully there's a consistency with that on the each individual green. What about with lawn bowls? How do you work that out? Does it vary a lot from different locations or different climates?
1: Yes. So as I was saying, in Birmingham, in the UK, the Northern Hemisphere, their outdoor greens are a lot different to ours. Using a golf parlance, their speed of their green is a lot slower. A lot softer, so we have to put more effort into it. Where in Australia, we're quite lucky with our weather conditions. We get some free running greens, which makes the game a bit more touched base. So probably more equates a lot putting. Like you've got, it's very just slow and steady. Where, you know, in the UK, it's a bit more get the driver out, bit more pace, and then you've got everything in between. Like we've got artificial surface that we can play on, as well as natural.
0: Right.
1: You can play indoors, you can play outdoors.
0: Would you use the same bowl?
1: For the UK, no.
0: No.
1: Normally, you need what we would say, you need a stronger bias to play on in those conditions. So something that turns more. Obviously, in Australia, with the free running greens, and they're obviously a lot, you know, harder and a lot flatter, you can get away what we call a narrower bias, so it bends less, but the speed of the green and the pace, the hardness of it makes up for that. So it's a bit like, I'm trying to think, like, you know, a billiard table versus, say, a, you know, carpet at home. Like, the billiard ball is going to run a lot better on the felt versus a little bit coarser run carpet.
0: So Olympics in LA in 28?
1: Yep.
0: What is your hope?
1: At the moment, bowls isn't an Olympic sport. So our hope is that it gets into Brisbane in 2032. There's a big push for that. It's also being locally based in Brisbane is probably our best chance. Yeah, World Bowls and Bowls Australia are making a really big concerted effort to get it on the program. So that's probably the big dream at the moment.
0: Hmm. Well, welcome, you know, to all the lawn bowlers that may be listening to Chris. He's been a fantastic guest on our show today. It's been a pleasure to meet him. We, of course, wish him all the very best. And as we say to all our guests, Chris, you're welcome to come to this program any time in the future and tell us what's going on. If you've got a friend or someone you'd like to share some stories with, the microphones are here and we'd love to hear from you and your associates. So thanks again. You're listening to Sports Talk on...
1: Oh, you need me to say something?
0: Oh, you might want to say goodbye or thanks.
1: Oh, well, no, thanks for having me.
0: Like, yeah, it's a pleasure.
1: I'm not normally used to the radio stuff, so it's been fun. Hopefully I can, you know, share a bit more of the Parrot Bowls journey as we go. Hopefully after we get back from WA, I might be able to tell you a few stories.
0: Be keen. So thanks again and good luck in WA. You're listening to 5EBI FM. We've got the Rugby Union segment coming up very shortly. Looking forward to that. We've got Lockie Lawrence, the Chief Executive Officer of Rugby South Australia, and Juliet Shute, who has moved over from South Africa with her family. Apparently she was a ballerina in South Africa and now she's a Rugby Union player. So we're going to not find out more about that. That's a fascinating shift. Hope you're enjoying the show. It's around 25 minutes to 2 o'clock. Just want to thank you all for listening in. I hope you're enjoying it. We'll be back shortly. A bit of music coming up now. I've just got to press the right button again. Here we go. See if I'm good at that.

0: of organise that. So I just want to thank the sponsor, and I want to thank Rugby SA for that effort and wanting to be part of Sports Talk, and we're looking forward to it. We've got two guests in the studio with us this afternoon. It's 20 minutes to 2 o'clock. We've got plenty of time, thank goodness, as we promised for this segment. And we've got who's been on the show before, and it's great to see him again, Lachie Lawrence. Hi, Lachie.
1: G'day, Michael.
0: Nice to see you, mate.
1: Great to see you too.
0: And thank you very much, man.
1: Oh, thanks for having us back.
0: All your help. No, really, I mean it. Thank you. And we also have Juliet Shute.
2: Hey, Michael, nice to meet you.
0: Yeah, lovely meeting you, Juliet. And welcome to the station and welcome to radio.
2: Thank you so much.
0: First time on radio, or have you had a few other experiences?
2: This is the first time. I'm really excited to be here.
0: We're excited to have you, and there's some interesting stuff to find out about you and what your involvement is with rugby here now in South Australia. I just want to ask Lachie a few quick questions, and then we'll come back to you, okay?
2: Sounds good.
0: I wanted to just say, Lachie, the relationship that you've created with the Hallett Group, how's that come about, and how's that going for you?
1: Well, the Hallett Group is a massive supporter of the game, as you pointed out, Michael. Mark Pickard, who's the chief executive and owner of that company out there, is a mad rugby head. He is a referee still to this day. You will often see him at his club, Old Collegians, out around the grounds getting amongst it. And he's one of the kindest, most generous supporters we could have hoped for. So he's been wonderful for us, and we're very grateful to the Hallett Group for everything they've done for us.
0: So he's a referee as well.
1: He's been a referee, a player, mad supporter. And he just loves and supports the game, often in the background in ways that not many people would know. And he's a huge part of our community here and a great supporter of rugby union. We're very grateful for him, and we're very grateful for Hallett Group.
0: Excellent. How important was the result for the teams in your men's and women's divisions, you know, top divisions this weekend? Could you just give us a bit of a background of how the matches went? Any standout results?
1: Yes, massive standout results. So we're at the business end of the seasons. We're 4 weeks out from finals, which if you know anything about list management and rotating players, you're trying to get hours on the pitch starting to translate into meaningful results. Now, around the grounds in our Premier Grade men's, we had Old Collegians put on a clinic against Adelaide University with a fairly hefty score there. Burnside beat Port Adelaide 75-26. Brighton, who were the current comp leaders, undefeated this season, 47-0 over Souths. And Woodville, in a fairly close and frenetic game, did the Barossa Rams 43-24. But I do want to highlight, there was a massive standout game of the round, I would call it. Will Genia, international Wallabies number 9, was in Adelaide over the weekend and put on the prison bars, as we call them, for Port Adelaide Pirates, running in 2 tries against Burnside. So great person is Will. He's been a good mate to me over the years, and he's someone who's come down, put his money where his mouth is, and supports community rugby, which is really, really cool. Now, our women, Michael, they're in their premier season at the moment, and Souths, who are the reigning premiers, 36-17 over Burnside in a fairly tightly contested game. Brighton and Old Collegians lost to Adelaide Uni. They went down 29 points to 24, and that was a really, really tight tussle and affair. And that's been a great result for Adelaide Uni to get that one after a few tough weeks. And Onkaparinga, who are one of the front-running teams at the moment, really challenging South's women for their crown, got over Woodville. So that's around the grounds in Rugby Union SA at the moment.
0: So just across the board, we've being a physical game and lots of body contact throughout the length of the game, how's the teams dealing with injuries? Does that have an impact on some of them or
1: massively.
0: All of them?
1: Yeah, massively. And in the community game too, injuries can be the difference between what looks like having a full bench and not. So you are constantly hoping that your players get through the weekend unscathed. Port Adelaide in particular, one of the reasons the SOS went out to Wilgenia was because they had a fairly skinny bench due to injury and player availability. So, yes, it's a very physical game. It's part of it, but we have some

0: great coaches in the state who do a lot of work on conditioning these players to be able to last the distance, and most of the time they're successful.
1: So just turning our attention to the international stage, and I happened to watch a little bit of this game, the Wallabies up against Italy in the Nations Championship. This game was played in Perth on Saturday. It was a great result for Australia. They've had some very tough matches against Italy previously, but they've come up with a pretty strong score here, 57-10.
0: Absolutely. And look, that was a statement win by the Wallabies. The last two encounters with Italy, the Wallabies went down in tight results. The Italians have been one of the really forward-moving forces in international rugby in the last couple of years, so it's no mean feat to actually get a win over Italy. The Northern Hemisphere, if you look around at the results around the world at the moment, they're becoming very, very strong as we head into next year's World Cup. So the Wallabies getting that win, it was a relentless win. It was the last win under Joe Schmid's reign as the Wallabies coach, and they're now handing over to Les Kiss, and it's great to send Joe off with a win because he's put an enormous amount of effort into that squad. Captain Harry Wilson was absolutely ecstatic after the game. He probably demonstrated the grit, I feel, better than anyone in that game, just really driving and pushing through and keeping his team going. So it was a great result. As a Wallabies fan, I'm very, very happy that we've got the monkey off our back this season and heading into the next rounds of the Nations Championship. It doesn't get any easier, but that'll give us a lot of confidence.
1: So Joe Schmidt was the coach. Can you just give us your thoughts on his contribution to rugby in Australia while he's been, you know, the top coach?
0: Yeah, Joe's been great for us. He got rushed in pretty challenging circumstances after Eddie Jones was removed after the 2023 World Cup. Joe was brought in to stabilise the ship. And the thing with Australian rugby, it's no secret that we aren't at the level of our Southern Hemisphere counterparts in South Africa and New Zealand, and Argentina are actually had been catching us and somewhat overtaken us as well. And Joe had to get a very young squad with a few very old experienced hands in it coalescing and turning into something that looks somewhat competitive. He did a great job against the British and Irish Lions last year and came away with a win. Very unlucky not to have a series win. And then had a number of tight results go against the Wallabies. But he's given Les Kiss as the incoming coach a very strong platform. And Joe can hold his head high, and everyone universally who was a part of that setup talks very highly of him.
1: So let's have a bit of a chat about Les Kiss. I remember Les Kiss playing rugby league for North Sydney. Now help me out if that's correct.
0: Yes, yeah. He also represented Queensland in State of Origin. Okay. So now Les is a student of coaching, let's call it that. He's a very proficient coach. He's a great technical observer of the game, but he's also a very inspiring individual. And a lot of people who follow rugby union might have seen Les in the stands at multiple games, close-ups on him. He's in with the crowd watching the game and observing the game. And in my previous role as chief executive of Brothers up in Brisbane, Les would often come down to club rugby and sit on the hill and just observe what was going on at training and what was going on in the games. And that's just the kind of guy Les is. He likes to be part of it, feel it, see it, and then translate all of that knowledge and information and those relationships into an on-field result. So he's done a great job with the Queensland Reds over the last couple of years. I'm really keen to see what he can do with the Wallabies.
1: Lockie, we're going to finish off together, but we're going to bring Juliet Chute now to the conversation, and I'd just like to again welcome her here. And so what brought you to Adelaide? You're not originally from Adelaide, you're from South Africa?
2: Yep, born and raised South Africa, and when I was 12 years old, we moved just for better opportunities, better futures for me and my brother. I left South Africa as a ballerina, not only every style of dance you can imagine, and I loved it. I danced 6 out of the 7 days in a week, and, you know, never really thought much of rugby when I was young until I moved, and my dad said to me after I couldn't find a dance tutor, he was like, just go try training with the under 14s. And I just absolutely fell in love.
1: So how difficult has it been to transition from being a ballerina into a rugby player?
2: It has come with its challenges, and I'm not going to lie, a few tears. after those big hits for the first time. But it is just so much fun to be out on that field. I've met some of the greatest people I call family now through rugby, and it's been a challenge, but it's been one of the best challenges life could have ever thrown at me.
1: Fantastic answer. Position that you play on the field?
2: I played both of the centres throughout under 14, and when I was fortunate enough to play for South Australia, I played on the wing, which was good fun. Almost scored a try, fortunately missed out.
1: So the skills that you developed as a ballerina, technique obviously as a dancer, and also life lessons in that environment, have you been able to transition any of that to rugby?
2: Absolutely none. Not a single one. Rugby is, it's so different to ballet, because, you know, ballet, you're very soft and structured, and in rugby, it's just completely different. Only thing I'd say I'd probably ever be able to do is maybe in the warm-ups I was a bit more flexible than other players, but that's about it.
1: So looking at your goals going forward, what's next in the sense of where do you see progression for you as a rugby player?
2: Oh, well, next year I'd love to start playing for the South Senior Women. I was the manager for the team last year when we won the premiership, which was amazing. I'd really love to start my women's season and play on the team with all the girls. Very excited for that.
1: Your parents, from just reading a little bit of information that was sent through, are mad rugby union supporters. Were you able to go to any South African, you know, matches while you were living there?
2: Off the top of my head, I never remember actually seeing the Springboks in South Africa.
1: Okay.
2: Probably have gone to a game, but I just can't remember. I watched a lot of the Super Rugby when South Africa still played, watched the Lions then, and I actually watched the Springboks in 2022 when they came to Adelaide, which was awesome.
1: Well, congratulations for making that transition. It sounds to me like you're really enjoying it.
2: Absolutely. We'll never go back to dancing. Rugby is my life now. It's my home. My family is at rugby. My heart is just at rugby now, to be honest with you.
1: No, fantastic. And thanks for coming in with Lockie, and nice to meet you, and say hello to your family for me. And
2: of course,
1: it's just great
2: to meet
1: you,
2: too.
1: And you spoke very well. Thank you.
2: Lovely to meet you. Thank you for having
1: Absolutely.
2: Me.
1: Absolutely. Lockie, just to finish up, just want you to give us a bit of a take on what's happening in the sport rugby union next weekend.
0: Okay, next weekend.
1: Hold on, mate. I'll just put. Here we go.
0: Next weekend. So as I said, we're at the pointy end of the season. So we are now going to see quite a few clashes coming up. So we do have Brighton and Burnside, which will be one to watch. It is a top of the table clash. That will be down at Brighton this weekend, which are having their sponsors day. And as I said before, Brighton are undefeated. So that's going to be a really interesting dynamic. And these are two clubs that have had a huge amount of success amongst them over the years. Burnside are actually the 3 in a row reigning premiers right now. So we will watch that one with bated breath. We've also got in
1: that
0: the
1: That sounds good. Where's that going to be played?
0: That's going to be at Brighton Rugby Club down on Brighton
1: what
0: Road.
1: What time is that match?
0: Oh, I believe 3:30 off the top
1: on
0: of my
1: Saturday.
0: Head. On Saturday.
1: And is it free entry or do you...
0: It is free entry.
1: I'd suggest people go and have a look at that.
0: Absolutely. And then the thing about Rugby Union SA is it's very accessible. If you want to come down and have a look, feel free to look up Rugby Union in SA on Google. You will find your closest club and it's all free entry. And as Juliet said, like, the community is quite fantastic. The way that everyone interacts and welcomes new people down, they'd be very happy to see you. Now, in our women's competition, we have Onkaparinga v South. Now, that is going to be a really, really big game. They're the two form teams in the women's comp. The last couple of matches have been decided by less than a try. So we look forward to that.
1: So nice to see you again, Lockie. It's it's fantastic to find out more about what's going locally. I'm going to put a bit more effort into that for you. I start to understand the teams and the people within the sport. It's just, as I said, thank you very much for joining us. We're going to have a little promo to support this segment, and then I'll just be signing off. So it won't be long, folks. See you in very shortly.
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Well, thanks again for your company, folks. It was great. Very busy program. Again, thanks to those guests for coming in here. It just makes such a difference to speak to people live in the studio. Looking forward to catching up with you again next week. Stay well. Maybe go and watch that rugby union game on Saturday. It could be good. German program coming up very shortly. I just want to wish you all the very best. And just stay take care of yourself and stay well.

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Ukraine, Ukraine, how are you living? A song inspired by the spirit and creativity of Taras Shevchenko. 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I am your host, Sophia. July in Ukraine features several major days of significance that reflect Ukrainian identity and honours the military, navy, police officers, medical workers and other professions. But most notably, July 15 is Statehood Day, or that last week was Statehood Day, which also marks the day of the baptism of Kievan. Every year on July the 15th, Ukrainians celebrate Ukrainian Statehood Day and the day of the baptism of Kievan Rus, Ukraine. The shared date underscores the connection between the modern state and the political, cultural and spiritual heritage of medieval Rus. Until 2023, both holidays fell on July the 28th. But after the Orthodox Church of Ukraine and the Ukrainian Greek Catholic Church adopted the new Julian calendar, they were moved to July the 15th, the day commemorating Prince Vladimir the Great, equal to the Apostles. This shared date serves as a reminder that the history of Ukraine's statehood did not begin in 1991. Its origins date back to medieval Rus, centred in Kiev, and its subsequent development is linked to the Galicia-Volhynia state, the Cossack era, the Ukrainian People's Republic, and the restoration of Ukraine's independence. Amid the Russian war, these holidays also help counter attempts to appropriate Ukrainian history and to underscore the continuity of Ukraine's own political and cultural traditions.

Ukrainian statehood was established by decree of the President of Ukraine No. 423/2021,

to the 13th centuries was one of the greatest political and cultural centres of Europe. Subsequent important stages included the Galicia-Volhynia state, the Grand Duchy of Lithuania, the Cossack state of the 17th and 18th centuries, the Ukrainian People's Republic, and the Declaration of Independence in 1991. One of the symbols of this historical continuity is the trident. Prince Volodym the Great's emblem was used on the coins and seals of the Kievan Rus, and in 1918 it became the coat of arms of the Ukrainian People's Republic. On February the 19th, 1992, the Verkhovna Rada adopted the trident as the small state emblem of independent Ukraine. Statehood is not the same as Independence Day. August the 24th is dedicated to the restoration of Ukraine's independence in 1991, whereas July 15 encompasses the much broader history of the formation of Ukrainian political institutions, law, culture, the military, and national symbols. The holiday emphasizes that modern Ukraine is not a random or recently created state project, but rather continues its own centuries-old tradition. Ukrainian statehood does not have long-standing folk traditions, as it was first celebrated only in 2022. The format of the celebration continues to take shape and combines state ceremonies, historical and education projects, cultural events, and religious activities.

President Zelensky marked Ukrainian Statehood Day on July the 15, noting that the country, given only 72 hours to survive Russia's invasion, has instead endured 12 years of Russian aggression and 1,603 days of a full-scale war. The president said Russia launched it and called it a special military operation. Even in that, they wanted to humiliate our statehood, to portray Ukraine as supposedly incapable and weak. Zelensky noted that Russian forces had expected to seize Ukraine within 3 days, but that even Russian state propagandists now acknowledge Ukraine is a strong state, that Russia cannot and will not defeat, a state that Europe and NATO needs, that does not wait but creates, that does not ask but offers unique experiences, technology, capabilities, a unique security and political partnership, he stated. In his address, he also recalled Ukraine's centuries-long history and its recent technological and strategic achievements, stressing that Ukraine's main goal is not a Russia without gasoline, but a Ukraine without Russia, without war, a Ukraine with Europe. Zelensky also said that none of Ukraine's innovations would matter without the people defending the country. The president presented state honors to Ukrainian defenders and gave promiscuous awards to the families of the fallen soldiers. June the 15th holds a special twofold meaning. This is the day of the baptism of Kiev and Rus, Ukraine. We ask God for peace in our land. On Ukrainian Statehood Day, we thank everyone who is fighting for that peace and bringing it closer. Ukraine is fighting for its future with redoubled strength because we live in times that demand twice the resilience, resolve and endurance from us. And we must safeguard our Ukrainian unity with twice the care, the unity that must remain unwavering. Regardless of positions, changes, new challenges or tasks, our unity remains unchanged because only by preserving it can we preserve the strength needed to achieve that very day when Ukraine secures its dignified, strong peace. We believe in it and we are bringing it closer. Let us protect our statehood, our freedom, one another and our Ukraine.

Now, what's happening in your community? A fundraising luncheon is being held to support the rebuilding of schools in Ukraine and will take place in the Top Room Arkabar Hotel this coming Friday, the 24th of July, commencing at 12 noon. This will be a fantastic event with entertainment by the Volya Dance Troupe, Bandura Ensemble Vodohrei, and the Lemko Band, and a special guest, Andrew Cossi Costello. Tickets are $185 per person, and the tickets will include a three-course lunch, a premium drinks package, live entertainment, and access to the live auction and charity raffle. All proceeds from the ticket sales will go directly to the rebuilding of schools in Ukraine. To book your tickets, go to the Arkabar website, www.arkabarhotel.com.au, and events and rebuilding schools Ukraine fundraiser. And also on Sunday the 2nd of August in the Kozak Bar Ukrainian Community Centre, 66 Osman Street, Hindmarsh, there will be a presentation on Ukraine with videos and slideshows on how rebuilding schools Ukraine, uniting churches in Australia and other donors are helping people in Ukraine. This is not a fundraiser event. It is to show you that the money you have donated over the past 4 years has been put to very good use and to acknowledge the phenomenal work done by some of our local community members. The presentations will be given by people who have recently visited Ukraine and visited organisations who do a fantastic job in supporting people in Ukraine. The Association of Ukrainians in South Australia are also pleased to announce that that Adelaide will be the venue for the national meeting of the SUM Youth Organisation. SUM is a Ukrainian youth organisation that nurtures the personal and social development of young people under its motto, Ukraine and God. SUM is a global organisation that aims to instill children with the love of Ukrainian language, history and culture. SUM South Australia branch has been active in Adelaide since 1950. As a start to the SUM Triennial General Meeting, the Association of Ukrainians in SA is very pleased to host a meet and greet session on Friday the 7th of August, commencing at 5:30 p.m. in the Ukrainian Community Centre, also 66 Osman Street, Hindmarsh. The association urges all members and friends of SUM to attend, catch up with old colleagues and make this a very special event. And that is all I have for you today. I'm Sophia. Thank you for supporting our community radio programs and have a very good evening.

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1: Last week we left the story of the band in the year 1987. In 87 it was fitting at this stage that the band should have its own band hymn. So the conductor from the Maltese own band of Victoria was commissioned to compose the hymn with the lyrics by Mr. Joseph Muscat from Sir Lima in Malta. As the year came to an end, the band played the Christmas carols at the open-air midnight mass at Lockleys and held its New Year's social evening for the Maltese members and friends. Once again, in 88, we started the new year with the Feast of St. Paul at Lockleys. But we also travelled to Melbourne for the Feast of St. Paul and performed alongside our friends from the Maltese own band of Victoria. We also played funeral marches during the Good Friday procession at Lockleys, where also we participated at the Imnaria Feast and also the primary feast of South Australia with our visiting band from Victoria and the Maltese own band. We performed also at the Feast of St. Catherine at Beverley alongside the band of St. Albans Melita, and for the final performance of the year we played Christmas carols at the open air midnight mass held at Lockleys. Of course, the invitations to perform at the numerous Italian feasts kept coming. Where we played for the Fest of at Seton of Mater Christi and Mount Carmel Festa at Lockleys, Santa Maria Goretti at Ascot Park, and also for Sant'Ilarion at Seton. The Italian societies were always very appreciative of the band's participation. Musically, the band was advancing and improving. In March 88, a junior band was formed by the new learners and to encourage their entry into the senior band. They were applauded eagerly for their performances. Our dear friend and conductor of the Maltese own band of Victoria composed and arranged the march Centenary of Our Homeland, which he generously donated to our band. Also another beautiful Maltese march, aptly named Felicia Anne, after his dear grandmother, was presented to the band by our own very talented musician, John Catcuti. It brought a tear to the, of joy to see John's achievement with the composition and arrangement of his second march. What a lovely achievement. Another standout performance by the band was the at the Adelaide Fringe Festival, held in the city by the River Torrens at Elder Park. A great performance, well appreciated by the public. The band's popularity was spreading. In August that year, the band was invited to perform for the release of the new Holden car, the VN Commodore, at the General Motors Holden new plant at Elizabeth. On its 7th anniversary, a Thanksgiving Mass was celebrated at Christ the King Church at Lockleys, and a 7th anniversary ball was held at the Slovenian Hall at Theberton. Also, the band took a very active part in the celebrations of the two-day Maltese Festival held at the Adelaide High School in the city. At the annual general meeting, a new committee was formed, including the president, Mr. Joe Catcuti, with Cosimo Cavaiolo as musical director and John Catcuti as his able assistant. On this occasion, Charles Zarp and Emmanuel Monsignor were awarded honorary life membership for their continued work efforts in the band. The band finished off the year of 88 gleefully with the Christmas party at Lockleys Parish Hall and a great New Year's Eve ball at the Adelaide High School. Once again, the band kicked off the new year in 89 with a performance at St. Paul's Feast at Lockleys and also Good Friday with the Marche Funebre at the evening procession. The Feast of St. Peter and St. Paul, the Imnaria, was on their busy schedule also. In September, the band joined the Maltese Committee in South Australia, celebrating the 25th anniversary of the Malta Independence Day, and followed in October, playing on all 3 days at the Feast of Our Lady of Queen of Victories. Of course, in November, the band enhanced the St. Catherine Feast with their performance during the procession and concert that wowed the audience in the hall. In addition to the annual Maltese Feast, the band were once again committed to play at the Italian Feast of Our Lady of Mount Carmel, Maria Goretti, San Giuseppe at Salisbury. During that era, the Pokies had not started in the state of South Australia. Therefore, the band was innovative in organising a two-day excursion to the Pokies at Mildura, Victoria. It was a delightful trip for the 50 or so people that ventured for the Pokies. It was fun for those who played the poker machines, especially for those who won some money. But the trip on the coach there and back was just as enjoyable, with the fun and frivolity of jokes and yarns that only Maltese can come up with. An incident on this excursion that brought a smile to everyone's face was on the Sunday morning when it was decided to go to a small church for Mass. At the start of the Mass, the priest looked around the congregation in the church and welcomed every visitor there, saying, "Thank you for coming. I've never seen so many in the congregation on Sunday. God bless you all." Another successful social evening for the 8th anniversary ball was the 8th anniversary ball in May at the Ukrainian Hall. Witnessed this wonderful performance, were wowed with this fantastic display at Hindmarsh. The Mass celebrated the 8th anniversary of the band was held at Lockleys, and thereafterwards, for their zeal and services to the band, 10 musicians were honoured with the Life Musician Membership. And later that year, 5 new musicians were inducted into the band. Melissa Camilleri on flute, Philip and David Catcuti on clarinets, Mary Grace Sherry on baritone, and Charlie Sherry on euphonium. The band was progressing well. Because the students that sat for the Australian Music Examination Board exams passed with flying colours, at the annual general meeting, a new committee was elected under the leadership of Joe Catcuti as president. A proud public performance for the band was the Ethnic Children's Parade that year, when the band played as it marched en route from Hindmarsh to Victoria Square, from Hindmarsh Square to Victoria Square in the city. And later that year, we played for the Christ the King Feast at the Lockleys Parish. Members and their families of the Maltese Queen of Victories band joined joyfully celebrating the Christmas party on the 17th of December. And a week later, the band found itself playing carols, Maltese, English, and even Italian at the open-air Mass at Lockleys. Combined with the Maltese Guild, the band held the New Year's Eve ball at the Christian Brothers College in the city. As always, the band started the year at St. Paul's Feast at Lockleys and then travelled to Victoria for the St. Paul's Feast, playing with our friends the Maltese on band. An exciting experience for the band's men and supporters that accompanied the band to Victoria. Another trip interstate saw a coach load of cheerful members travelling to Wentworth, New South Wales, to try their luck at the Pokies. Good Friday came soon enough, And the band performed the funeral marches during the evening stations of the cross at Lockleys. Being the 9th anniversary in May, the band attended a Thanksgiving Mass at Lockleys, followed by a nice little reception at the parish hall in July. And in July, the band was back at Lockleys playing for the Imnaria. On the 14th of April, Adelaide was privileged to have the Malta leader of the opposition, Mr. Carmelo Mifsud Bonici, but also on the 7th of that year was privileged to receive a ministerial visit from the Prime Minister of Malta, Mr. Eddie Fenech Adami. These were two very auspicious occasions where the band performed and distinguished itself as a good ambassador for the Maltese community in South Australia. Late in April, John Catcuti, our assistant director, had the task of directing the band because our conductor, Cosimo, was overseas performing with the South Australian Police Band at the Edinburgh Military Tattoo. South Australian Police Band, combined with the World Champion Girls Drill Team from Adelaide, captivated the multinational audience at Edinburgh with their performance. Hailed as probably the best performance, the audience heartily gave them an outstanding ovation. Those of us who watched the tattoo on television witnessed this wonderful performance, were wowed with the fantastic display. I must say that the South Australian Police Band, combined with the Adelaide Girls Drill Team, gave such an excellent performance, which made not only Adelaide, but the whole of Australia a proud nation among the audiences of the whole world. What's more, the Maltese Queen of Victory's band was lucky enough to have the talented clarinetist Cozzy as conductor of our band. And here we'll leave the story till we meet again next week.

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0: The 2026 Census is coming this August. The Census helps build a picture of Australia, showing how communities are growing and changing, so services and support can be planned for the future. 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

You know the heart of country music still beats in Luke the Drifter. You can tell it when he sang I Saw the Light. Old Marty, Hank and Lefty, why I can feel them right here with me.

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1: yeah.

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1: Good morning, Adelaide. 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

0: Good morning, Adelaide, and welcome along to Breakfast Without Borders right here on 103.15 EBI FM. It's Tuesday, the 21st of July, and you are with Chris, Helen, and myself, Ellis. Good morning to you. Good morning to everyone here. Hello. How are we, lovely people?
1: How are you doing, Ellis? I'm doing good, I think.
2: Absolutely. Yeah, same here, Helen. Yeah. Doing well, and Ellis? Doing fine, Tuesday.
0: I'm going to hazard a guess it wasn't as big of a weekend last weekend gone as it was the week before, because I know Chris was doing some...
1: He was intrigued.
2: I was intrigued. I was in a universe that I don't revolve around.
1: I heard about you, Chris, on the tables, you know, doing your thing.
2: Like, I was there.
1: They had to get you down.
2: Like, yep.
1: Doing the Zorba on... Oh, shocking.
2: My lovely fiancé didn't want to get up there and do it, so I did it myself. There you go.
0: You had to represent the couple.
2: Absolutely. Mm. I did, yeah. Yep. Well said, Ellis. Absolutely.
0: Yes.
2: But you didn't see me, so I'll send
0: a
2: video
0: later. I
2: didn't
0: see you because I was too busy doing something else.
2: I know.
1: Ellis, and you were rocking
0: limiting my limbs.
1: Well,
0: apparently.
1: Especially one little one called a toe. Is that a limb?
2: It is.
0: I think so.
1: Oh, Ellis, how's it going there?
0: It's going okay.
2: Do we call it toe-tology?
0: It's still on me for now.
2: Oh, it's still on.
1: A good start.
2: Hasn't been operated.
0: Not yet. It might actually need an operation.
2: It might.
0: But never mind about that. Let's have a look at what we're going to be discussing this morning, because there is plenty going on, as there was, dare I say, still might be, in Helen's private life.
1: We're going to be
0: be talking about getting out of bad dates.
1: Ooh. Oh, yeah. I remember them.
2: Yeah.
0: Getting out of a bad date.
2: Oh, I love this.
0: I've never been a fan of this. I love hearing about them, but if a date's going badly, you have to end it with grace.
2: Ideally.
0: Right? Well, if the ingredients are there for it to be concluded gracefully,
2: then
0: you should go about it that way. But some people just like to look out for themselves, and that's fine. Mm-hmm. And maybe if it's a slightly weird date, and if you're...
1: If you're on the feminine side,
0: then maybe you do need to bail.
1: Threatened or a bit uncomfortable.
0: Yeah.
1: You think he's not going to take it well.
0: And it happens. It does happen.
1: Obviously.
2: It does.
0: But, you know, a bad date can be pretty bad. It can be a bad date on the calendar for a long time to come in your life.
2: Back traumatic memories.
0: Yeah. Mm. Yeah, I've got a couple. So,
1: I can't wait to hear it.
2: It's going to be a long segment, folks.
0: We're going to talk all about...
1: Might take up all the show.
2: It might.
0: Getting out of bad dates this morning. We're also going to talk about the fact that holidaying in Europe has become slightly more logistically difficult thanks to some digitization that's going on, which we're actually also going to talk about later on.
1: Yeah.
0: The magnificent benefits of digitizing.
1: You think that would make it easier? Like, come on, you know, we've progressed so far.
0: Well, I'd hate to be that guy, Helen. I'd really would hate to be that guy. Mm. But the QR check-ins didn't speed up life.
2: No, that's true. No.
0: And they were digital.
2: And half the time they're wrong. I know we don't have that on the menu.
0: Or fake.
2: No, that's next door's menu.
0: So, holidaying in Europe's a few headaches going on there for many people.
2: That's why I'm not going.
1: You know what I say, go to Kangaroo Island instead.
0: Because you're still going overseas.
2: I like that.
1: Good one. Yeah, see, no queues there.
2: See the guy take his dunny across to Kangaroo Island on the telly last night?
1: Say what?
2: Yes, I kid you not. He's building a house on Kangaroo Island.
1: And he took his...
0: He didn't have a bowel problem.
2: Boom, boom. Or bum, bum. Yes.
1: Already?
2: Yeah, he literally had a toilet on a little float.
1: No.
2: He had the, let's call it a barbecue at the front, a coal-fired barbecue, won't name the brand, and he managed to cook some steaks on the way over, and he made it, very funny.
0: Very inventive.
2: There's
1: a suggestion, yeah.
0: Sounds a lot more interesting than my holiday in KI.
2: Which
0: was some while ago. I just didn't really like it, to be honest.
2: Oh.
0: A lot of millipedes.
2: A lot of millipedes.
0: Yeah. Millipedes everywhere.
2: Ah, there you go.
1: Nice.
0: My family took me to a zoo there, which was very confronting.
2: Oh.
0: Because it was, you know, run by a family, and the guy would bring the animals out and, you know, get very much face-to-face.
1: It wasn't the Irwin family, was it?
0: Not quite. Not quite. But he brought out a python right at the end of the, you know.
2: I'm loving
0: and
2: it.
0: And basically he was getting rid of families. Like, you know, he was trying to sort of get rid of everyone until it was just the families with the small kids left.
2: Really?
0: And, yeah, he brought out his python and it was not fun.
1: No.
0: I've got ophidiophobia. So,
2: ophidiophobia. Yeah. I like that.
1: So brought it out and he's saying, like, come and pat it, come and was it that?
0: No, he put it on our necks and I've got an actual snake phobia. So
2: which is ophidiophobia?
0: Ophidiophobia.
2: Ophidiophobia. Yeah. There you go.
0: I don't do well with that. Snakes traumatic. In and out of the reptile form, but mainly in the reptile form. I don't get along well with them, so
2: snake oil.
0: That stuck in the memory for no good reason.
2: Indeed.
0: Acon City.
2: What's Acon City?
0: Familiar with Acon City?
2: No,
1: it's
2: do tell.
1: It's a fictional science fiction perfect nation.
2: Ah,
0: well, it wasn't fictional at one point.
1: He wanted to. Helen? He wanted to make a real one. But,
0: the
1: and it
0: singer
1: was,
0: Acon.
1: That's right.
0: Chris has a Senegalese background.
2: Right.
0: Had ambitions to build a futuristic city.
2: Right. Mm-hmm.
0: Somehow based off of the value of cryptocurrency.
2: Oh.
0: And he convinced the government in Africa, this one particular government, to give him land, a lot of land, in which he was going to build a mega city.
2: Like you do.
0: And where are we now? Well,
1: nowhere.
0: Not
1: nowhere.
2: Not far. Car park's
0: not overly
2: built.
0: Far.
1: He's reneged.
0: We're going to explain to listeners exactly how that megacity plan has panned out. But don't. The short story is: don't let singers build cities.
2: Yes, or have concerts in the middle of the Caribbean on isolated islands that fall apart. Remember that?
0: Or that?
1: Oh, there's that another one. Yeah, that was a biggie.
2: That was a biggie.
1: Yeah.
2: Lots of hot chats today.
0: Yeah, it's going to get heated. And
1: Watch
0: we need
1: out.
0: That because it's been a chilly few days. It's Breakfast Without Borders on this Tuesday, and we've got plenty more to bring you after we play some great music. Back soon.

0: Yeah.
1: And we were just listening to Reza Artemevia with a song called Hope We Don't Separate. Beratak Berpisa is an actual Indonesian name of the song.
2: Oh,
1: about that?
2: Well done.
1: Yeah.
2: Yeah.
1: And prior to that, Annie Lorak with a song which translates from Russian into Hold My Heart. Welcome back to Breakfast Without Borders here on 103.15 EBI. I'm in the studio with young Ellis and the young Helen.
2: Ooh, I like that.
1: And we've got lots to chat about. So, to our first interesting chat today. We are Breakfast Without Borders, as I just announced, but those holidaying in Europe without Euro passports right now, crossing borders is going to be an agonising ordeal. If you've ever done it like I have, yes, it's agonising at the best of times. Anyway, the EU's new entry-exit system has nearly tripled wait times for non-EU travellers at passport control. According to Rome Airport boss Ivan Basato, he said processing for UK nationals at Fiumicino Airport has gone from 7 minutes to 20 minutes since the digital system was introduced, which requires fingerprints and a photo on entry and exit. Basato called waits of 1 to 2 hours absolutely not okay and said parts of the system need urgent fixing. Passengers report long queues in Rome, Barcelona, and elsewhere with some missing flights. That's not good. Ryanair has warned UK travellers to allow extra time this summer. In Portugal, border police said 10-minute queues are now taking over 30 minutes, and the system has had bugs and server crashes affecting multiple countries. Rome's 12 million euro kiosks, quite sure he read that, which is about 20 million AUD, are barely used. UK nationals can now use e-gates instead. The European Commission says disruption is limited at most airports and support will continue. Two sides of the story, huh? With it being peak holiday season in Europe and wait times nearly tripling under the new EU entry-exit system, should the EU pause or suspend the rollout during peak travel periods to avoid more missed flights and long queues?
2: Oh dear.
1: Do we think?
2: What do we reckon?
3: Punters? I think it's lucky for Europe that there's been a World Cup on in America.
2: Good one.
1: Well said.
3: Because what would the wait times be if it wasn't? Because you've got half the world in North America right now, where it would ordinarily be in the classic European love triangle of Rome, Barcelona, Paris, yes, and the like. Yeah, where would they be if there was no World Cup on somewhere else in the world right now?
1: In deeper trouble, one might imagine.
3: Because, you know, if you took away the very high inflationary costs of daily life right now, and if you took away a World Cup happening overseas in another part of the world, in my circles at least, I would be saying goodbye and good luck and bon voyage to many people who would all be going to the same places, the European hotspots. And I imagine it's like that in a lot of parts of the world, you know, from Australia, from America. You get the classic up-and-goers that love holidaying around Europe and backpacking and doing whatever they do.
1: Yes.
3: Yeah, what would the wait times be then? I shudder to think.
2: So do I. This is it's the peak... peak time, right? We're talking about peak,
1: it is.
2: Right?
3: It's peak travel time, yeah.
2: Yeah, so maybe don't go in the peak times. I don't know. You save money. I don't know what to say there. I know. I wouldn't go. And it's madness because the whole world, you know, going to Greece or Italy, everybody seems to go now. And it is more expensive. You do have... I know maybe it's a silly suggestion, but I certainly wouldn't do it. I'd go off peak when it's cheaper. Not so many crowds, but I guess not everybody can do that. Or like I said, go to Kangaroo Island, everyone.
3: I know we love it in Australia. We love Europe for some reason. It's just in the Australian DNA.
1: Yes.
3: And it always tends to be that sort of 25, 26-year-old couple that are doing the, let's go just before we settle down.
2: Yeah.
3: You know, let's make it the last one. See the family overseas, say that we've been able to tick that off back here at home. You know, it's almost like it's a rite of passage. If you've done the European holiday together, then, you're made for each other.
1: The tiki tour is a key.
2: Let's get married.
3: Yeah. Or at least let's start putting the framework in place. Sure. You know, we've done that one big trip together. I don't know what it is. It just seems like a lot of couples I know, and a lot of the time they tend to have European heritage, but a lot of the couples I know that are sort of my age, they've all done that one big holiday together before they've tied the knot. It's almost like the final phase, you know?
1: Yeah.
3: Once you've gone overseas, spent 2 months together, travelled around different countries, then you know. If it's worked,
2: we're made
3: then
2: for
3: you
2: each
3: know.
2: Other. You remember, we know.
1: Remember the movie National Lampoon Vacation or the series? Oh, my goodness. Yes. I had one of those in the late 80s. My father decided when he retired, he'd shout the family a trip to Europe in winter. Fair enough. And he had vouchers for everything. We'll be fine, you know. You don't have to pay for anything. Well, didn't that go south? We arrived in Europe. Of course, many of the hotels he thought he could get freebies in were either closed or and so on. It went. And, of course, Dad being an Anglo, he couldn't speak any languages. So he relied very heavily on me and my wife at the time. And, it just became a disaster. So the free trip ended up in the 1980s costing us about $10,000 because accommodation that remained was very expensive.
3: Wow.
1: Yeah, it was just an absolute disaster.
3: It's like a bit of The Shining type of ordeal.
1: Yes, a little bit like that. The Shining.
3: Everything's shut.
1: Everything's shut. Yes, and a few creeps around
3: the
1: corner.
3: Bit of maintenance going on in the dead of winter.
1: Oh, yeah.
2: Oh, goodness.
1: And we had some fun. I remember we went to a Viennese, I suppose it is, a restaurant in Vienna. And the service was terrible. Food was okay. We just left the money on the table like you would in Oz and just walked out. A waitress came running down the street screaming at us, and you haven't paid, blah, blah, blah.
2: Oh, no.
1: Yeah, we had. Oh, dear. Yes, and there were many stories from that trip.
3: Sticks in the mind for the wrong reasons.
1: Yes, unlike immigration into EU.
3: Yes. So how's this coming about? I mean, why can't they get their proverbial together?
2: Yeah.
3: When it comes to accelerating the holiday check-in process at airports.
1: Yes.
2: Knowing, I guess, that every year, peak season, this is going to happen.
3: Yeah, correct.
2: Well, let's work it out, you know. This day and age, as I did say before, why is this happening?
3: Should we have just kept the stamps?
1: The old rubber stamp. Yep.
3: I mean, I'll never forget rolling into Athens Airport for the first ever time. It was I was 16 and I'd never been to Europe, and I got into Athens Airport and we were going through the checkout, getting your passport certified. And I remember seeing this woman working in the department of the airport that was doing that. And firstly, my breath was taken away instantly. I was just instantly in love.
1: Oh, dear.
3: And then she grabbed my passport, didn't even look at me.
1: Really?
3: Didn't even look at my face and just went, traveling from where?
2: Oh,
3: okay.
2: Wow.
1: That's it.
3: Wow. And that was it. There was nothing given whatsoever.
1: No, no.
3: It was that transactional. No. No one was being held up.
1: Well, that's something.
3: She might not have adequately
2: ID'd
3: me, but
2: I think the thing is, things have changed now because of certain, events that have happened, guns,
1: yes.
2: Hold ups, like you said, no one was held up there.
1: That's true.
2: The security now has changed a lot too, hasn't it? What you have to go through to get to the other side.
1: Yes.
2: But that's amazing, isn't it? Like,
3: have you ever been randomly checked for things in airports?
2: Sure, Well, what do you do? Why do you ask? You've had a horrible, you got held up, thrown out?
3: No.
2: Yeah, I have. Yeah, it's fine.
3: I just look at my passport photo sometimes when I'm when I'm lonely, and I stare into it and I think, I wouldn't let this guy through. Zero chance.
2: Yeah.
1: Well, I had an experience like that at Sydney Airport. I was flying somewhere, I don't know where, and suddenly they said, Mr. Ferguson, we need to have a word with you over in the room over there. And I thought, uh-oh. What's this about? And I was in there with people who had obviously done the wrong thing. There was one lady there with a suitcase loaded with money.
2: Oh,
1: just debate. I don't know where that came from.
2: Wow.
1: I thought, Well, I wonder what the questions are going to be for me.
2: And wow.
1: This could get very ugly very quickly.
3: Don't you love that it's the same format every single time with border security?
1: Yes.
3: It's just the same story. Oh, I don't, how did that get there?
1: Yeah, how did that get there?
2: I actually got a story. A friend of mine, her niece is an actress, and my friend's husband offered to take her to the airport. He goes hunting.
1: Right.
2: So he put her suitcases at, I don't know, at the back, whatever it is. And she, you know, goodbye, walked out with the suitcases and everything. And the next minute, putting it through, all these guards came around her. And I don't know what happened. No, they sniffed. I don't know if it was dog. They sniffed the gunpowder on her suitcases. And they had to call her into a room, interrogate her. She's ringing up. My friend goes, oh, what's happened here? And that, and I thought, my goodness. You know, and I mean, no guns, nothing.
1: Yeah.
2: But I don't know if it was dogs. Maybe they actually sniffed the powder on a suitcase and they had to call her into the room and keep her there.
3: Chris, can you remind us, have you travelled to the US before?
1: Yes.
3: You have?
1: Quite a few times, yes.
3: So had you travelled there before and after 9/11?
1: Yes, yes, I
3: was there a noticeable difference in security?
1: Oh, absolutely, yeah.
3: Yeah, yeah,
1: they even domestic security. Many things had changed. For example, something I'd not noticed prior to 9/11 was the fact that anyone in the armed services were allowed to board the plane first, which was curious. Sort of a homage to them, which is nice. But if you were not a local, you were given an extra grilling. Doesn't matter what airport I was at or what flight I was going on, I was always over here, take it all out. They wanted to see everything frequently.
3: And I imagine there was a whole array of items that you could no longer take on a flight.
1: Oh, yeah,
3: that
1: absolutely.
3: You were able to to.
1: Yeah, exactly. Yeah. I mean, the liquids is an obvious one, and I sort of laugh at our security here, saying, well, you've got to take this out, take that out. I've never done that. It's a bit of a hint for the security people. It just goes through. But you know, some of those things are fairly, what's the word? They're hardly a threat to people on board the plane, although we've seen, you know, people bring on fluids that could be ignited and they light them in the toilet and all that kind of thing. But certainly the security there is a bit, officious. No personality with any of those people. They just bang, do the job, do not argue. You say anything, you're locked up.
3: Mm. So, and there's an air marshal on every domestic flight. Is that still the case?
1: I'm not sure if that's still the case, but it used to be.
3: Yeah,
1: just in case. A lot of things had changed, and I think it's sad. And the last time I flew to the US, I went via Vancouver for a whole range of reasons. And they have a separate, let's say, US entity within the airport. So you can travel into the US within the airport. You do all your checks and immigration there, and then you fly literally into the US. So that's what I did. The difference was like chalk and cheese. They were nice and relaxed and cool and calm. It was just like, you know, boarding a flight here. No problem at all. So let's call them the Canadian US Border Patrol were far nicer and relaxed than anyone else I'd ever seen anywhere else in the US.
2: That's even scary the way, like, they're so stern and so straight and so strict, and you already feel like, oh, what have I done? What have I done? I remember that.
1: Aussie humour.
2: I haven't done anything.
1: Aussie humour doesn't cut it. They half the time don't get it. B, that's not the place to have any jokes.
2: Mm.
3: Oh, I had an absolute meltdown when I was coming back from my last European odyssey. Talk about odysseys later. My last European odyssey back in 2017, I remember coming back home. I was very weary. Traveled alone, so it'd been a big 2 months. And I was passing through Doha.
1: Mm-hmm.
3: And I thought, okay, it's a big flight to get from Doha back home. So, and I don't necessarily want to always have to ask for water on the plane.
1: Yes.
3: So, I'll buy myself two big 1 liter bottles of water, and that's me sorted for the next 13 hours. And it was really expensive.
1: Yes.
3: Mind you.
1: I'll bet.
3: Not cheap over in Doha.
1: No.
3: And this is 10 years ago. And I bought these two bottles of water, put it in my bag, go to get on the plane. Oh, you're going to have to throw those away.
1: Oh, dear.
3: I thought, why? And he said, you can't take water on the plane. You can't take bottles on the plane. And I said, I was obviously coming from the Australian perspective where you can buy bottles in the airport and take them on planes.
1: Yes.
3: And I kicked up.
2: Oh, wow.
3: I kicked up.
2: Because that was going to be my question. You bought them in the airport, obviously. Yeah,
3: I bought them in the airport.
1: So why sell?
3: So I was already like beyond the final clearance. Like I was in the lounge waiting to get on the plane, literally, and I bought two big bottles of water and I thought, well, surely I'm safe. And they're like, no, you got to throw them away.
1: Really?
3: And I just looked at them dead in the eye, and I was so over everything at this point that I actually started an argument.
1: Ooh.
3: And they were just so to the line. They were not buying it at all. Wow. And I was trying to say, well, give me an explanation.
2: Sure.
3: Because back home, this would be obscene if this happened to me back in Australia.
1: Yes.
3: And we're not in Australia, friend.
2: Yeah.
1: That's usually the retort.
2: Yeah. Yep. No. And how old were you?
3: I was 23.
1: Oh.
3: Right. And I was livid.
1: Just before I got married.
2: Mm. So I guess the short story is you didn't end up taking those bottles on the
3: Certainly plane. Not, unfortunately.
2: No.
3: That sucks. Yeah. Don't expect to be able to take things on board, incredible, even if you buy them in the waiting area.
1: Yeah. Right. That's no guarantee it's allowed on.
3: In the Arabic world.
1: Indeed.
3: Which was a bit of a hammer blow to my wallet.
2: Yeah, bet.
3: Right on the tail end of a big expensive holiday.
2: Wow. Okay, well, there's a lesson.
1: There's a lesson. Well, many more Remember topics. That.
3: Unfortunately, the people of Africa have had to learn a hard lesson, which is don't trust celebrities.
1: Well, this is true.
3: We're going to talk about that on the other side of this.
1: Look forward to it.
3: Stay tuned.

0: 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I'm Ewart Shaw. 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
3: And we did just hear Piallo Gonzo with Setico. I know you by heart. It's a Portuguese song.
4: Yeah,
3: very sweet. Romantic.
4: Yes.
3: And of course, we kicked off with Juntos and Pontapes with Omando e Contreo. The world is upside down, and I won't argue with that one, Mr. Kutos.
4: Yes.
3: Well, you are listening to Breakfast Without Borders on 5EBI 103.1 FM. I'm Helen, alongside with Ellis and Chris. Well, let's go to Africa now, boys. Now, ACON's real-life Wakanda in Senegal has been scrapped. Announced in 2018, the $9.2 billion AUD project promised skyscrapers, a stadium, and tech districts on 136 acres, oh my goodness, of coastal bush. ACON secured the land and said he'd raise part of the money, but little was ever spent on site. A recent visit found only a half-built welcome centre surrounded by rusting rebar and cows. Oh my goodness, don't buy a ticket there.
4: No.
3: The Senegalese government has now repossessed the land. It will become a tourist complex with a 3,000-room hotel and sports academies instead. ACON City was a proposed planned community in the Mabor Department of Senegal, dreamed up by Senegalese American singer and entrepreneur ACON. Full name, I'm going to give it a shot here, boys. Alouane Damala Buga Taimpuru Naka Labadra ACON Thiem. Did I have to say that?
5: I think you did a pretty good job.
3: Thank Absolutely. You, Alice. Thank
4: I'd,
3: you,
4: I'd give that a 9.5 out of 10.
3: Thank you. Now, first announced in 2018, ACON pitched it as a real-life Wakanda inspired by Black Panther. The plan was to build a futuristic city running on modern tech with blockchain and its own cryptocurrency at the core. The project never got past the early stages, and the land has since been repossessed by the Senegalese government. Are planned utopias doomed to fail because they're built around an idea, not the people who have to live there, guys? What do you reckon?
5: The audacity of the man is insane, because if you look at the site now, I encourage the two of you and anyone listening to go have a look at ACON City and what it's looking like and what it was proposed to look like. You'll, unfortunately, even though you feel sorry for the planned population, you'll have a laugh. You will laugh.
4: Yes.
5: But even still, he barely had a shovel in the ground in 2021. So this was proposed in 2018. This was literally a desert at this point in 2021. And he had proposed a secondary pitch for a secondary ACON megacity.
4: Wow. Really?
5: Which also could have got over the line if he'd fooled a government that was gullible enough to give him land.
4: Yes.
5: And, you know, the first one was going terribly wrong, which he blamed on COVID. But the audacity of Akon to say, oh, no, I'm going to build a second mega city, even though I haven't got the first one up and running yet, is insane. I don't know how this ever got greenlit, but it did.
3: That's what I was going to say.
5: Yeah, all that exists is a really strange-looking building that almost still looks half complete now, the supposed welcome centre. Nothing there, just a desert. Mm. And it was, you know, the plans, the artistic inspired plans were something that you would expect to see in, you know, the Arabic Gulf.
4: Didn't happen.
3: How did he get the green light? I mean, didn't they check, you know, things like finances?
5: I honestly think they were just gullible enough to think, it's Akon.
3: Sure.
5: He's a celebrity. He can't get away with fooling us.
3: Yeah.
5: You know, and I think this calls into question any financial plan that is built around crypto is always
3: a bit
5: too good to be true. Someone actually, around that same time, around 2020, an Englishman tried to buy the soccer team in WA called Perth Glory in a cryptocurrency type of contra deal, and it just had red flags all over it. Same thing going on here, obviously.
4: Yeah.
5: It's not. It's all on paper numbers. It's not in real terms, I feel. And here we now are. So at least the Senegalese government has come up with an alternative. Chris is just showing us the Google images on his phone.
4: That's not a building. It's a skateboard ramp.
5: Well, really? It's genuinely, this was a thing.
4: If it had snow on it, I'd use it.
3: Is he still popular in this country, this Akon guy, or is he on good terms, or has he done a runner?
5: I couldn't tell you, but, you know, he's a big enough celebrity.
3: Yeah,
5: certainly in the States, anyway, in the Western world. So he literally got away with selling this idea to a big government. Which is
4: maybe he slipped a few dollars under the table too.
3: Who are you guys interested in the crypto thing? Any of you two invested, or do you get it? Or
5: No. Never been one bit interested. No. As soon as it occurred to me that I'd missed the boat, no interest from my side.
4: No, exactly. Chris? Same here. Not interested, but I am interested in this new little town that Elon would like to build on Mars. Has he asked the Martians what they think? I mean, come on!
3: Wow.
4: Really?
5: It's interesting.
4: And
5: you
4: how
5: raised,
4: did he design it?
5: The crypto thing is interesting, Helen, because I feel like it might be a bit of a fugazi in that.

0: there's a little crypto machine there, and I walked in to post a letter or something, and the guy, and I've mentioned this before, the guy was just loading $50 bills into this machine. And I went away, came back about an hour later for some reason, had to do something again, and he was still there loading money into this machine. I thought, there's a lot of money going into this thing. Mm. Why would you do this?
1: As in paper
0: money. Paper money going into cryptocurrency machine. Well,
2: you'd be right to be suspicious.
0: Mm. I was rather. You'd have to think, what's going on here? Mm. Anyway.
1: Anyway.
0: We will not be building that city.
2: No, they will not. They will not. And COVID is not the reason for it not happening. You tend to feel it's a bit of an excuse, right? Yes,
0: indeed. We move on.
2: We do.

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7: And welcome back to Breakfast Without Borders here on 103.15 EBI. And we've only got about 40 seconds into the news, so what's coming up after the news, Ellis?
8: Well, one thing and one thing only that's top of the agenda, yeah. And that is bad first dates and trying to find a way out of them. And I know lovely Helen was telling us off air that she hasn't done a whole lot of travel recently, but we know back in the day she would have done a lot of travelling from one suitor to the next. Because they were lining up in their droves.
7: Ooh.
8: And so I'm interested to hear...
7: Helen's changing colour.
8: I'm interested to hear just how Helen used to get out of all these dates
9: hard,
8: back
9: Ellis.
8: In the day.
9: It was hard. Hard work.
8: Certainly would have been
9: beat
8: more...
9: Beat them with a stick.
8: Like. Yeah. Yes.
7: I can imagine.
9: A whole lot
8: more get-outs than Chris and I probably had to deal with.
7: Indeed. That we will come back to that very shortly. After the news.
8: 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Jonathan Paul Parker is on trial in Adelaide for the murder of 38-year-old Crystal Marshall at her Aldinga home in October 2023. He's pleaded not guilty to murder, but guilty to burning her body. In court on Monday, Parker claimed Crystal's ex-wife Anastasia killed her. He said he found the body after an argument, then set fire to it the next day to disguise what had happened because he was in a relationship with Anastasia and wanted to protect her. The prosecutor put to Parker that he made it up and was responsible himself. Parker denied it, and the trial continues this week. South Australia's largest federal electorate will be renamed O'Donoghue after Aboriginal leader Dr. Lawitia O'Donoghue. The Electoral Commission confirmed on Monday. The seat covers 92% of the state and has been called grey since 1903. The Australian Electoral Commission said Dr. O'Donoghue's ties to the region and role in the 1993 native title negotiations justified the change. She died in February 2024 at the age of 91. The proposal drew 235 objections and 75 submissions in support. Local Liberal MP Tom Venning opposed it, saying most constituents wanted to keep grey and flagged rebranding costs in the tens of thousands. Adelaide Hills restaurant Walk the Duck is fighting the SA government's plan to build a $61.1 million school on its site. Owner David Keir says he and his family sold their home to open the business and are 1 year into a 9-year lease. He's launched a petition calling for the acquisition to be paused and likened it to the castle. A video about it has had 400,000 views. The school would also take part of a 5.5 hectare block earmarked for 150 homes and a reserve. In sport, Adelaide Crows forward Darcy Fogarty will miss 3 AFL games after the tribunal upheld his striking charge. Fogarty was cited for a high hit on Sydney's Harry Cunningham in the second quarter at the SCG on the weekend. Cunningham was concussed and missed the rest of the game and will also miss this week's game against Greater Western Sydney. Adelaide argued it wasn't a strike and should be downgraded to high impact. The panel rejected it, with Chair Jeff Gleeson saying Fogarty had time to consider and chose to swing his arm at Cunningham's head. To weather in Adelaide on this Tuesday, it's a partly cloudy day with light winds, top today of 17 and a minimum of 9. More news in an hour.

0: David pod diadlo with ni
1: mafal, which translates to there are no waves. There's plenty of waves in relationships. We're going to talk about that in a moment. Prior to that, you heard from Robbie Williams with Go Gentle. Did you guys see him at the, I believe he performed at the World Cup halftime show, which has been universally canned, by the way.
2: What's his performance?
1: Show. The whole thing.
3: I didn't know Robbie was there.
1: 26 minutes of a, which is a no-go in itself, but to do a halftime show, because you know, they do that in America.
2: Okay.
1: It's an American thing.
2: Okay.
1: For the NFL Super, what's it called, Chris?
3: Super Bowl. That's the one. Even I know that.
1: Showing how little my interest in American sports is.
3: Indeed.
1: Yeah, they always do a halftime show. That's the American thing.
2: Right.
1: And have we tried doing it here? We do it here for the AFL Grand Final, don't we? We do a halftime show.
3: Yes.
1: Or do we do it before?
3: That's a good question. I think it's halftime. Yes.
2: Is it?
3: Yeah, I'm pretty sure of the AFL.
1: Can't recall. It's halftime or before. But anyway, it's their thing in America to do it at halftime.
3: Yes.
1: And so they tried doing that in the World Cup final. Now, halftime in football, in the round ball code, is always strictly 15 minutes.
2: Yeah.
1: Never more.
2: Yeah.
1: So to have a 26-minute performance, you better make it good.
2: Sure.
1: And it was cringeworthy, apparently.
3: Really?
1: Yeah, people with Shakira are hating on it.
2: Wow. Well, because you had
1: Shakira.
2: Justin Bieber, Shakira.
1: Well, you had Justin Madonna. Bieber, bizarrely, Justin Bieber sung an acoustic new release.
2: Oh, cool.
1: A ballad.
3: Why would you do that?
1: That no one knew. So the whole thing just seemed a bit.
2: And you can
1: chaotic.
2: Imagine the crowd now, that their vibe, and they have to sit there.
3: Yes.
2: I get it. And listen to that with all due respect. Like, yeah. Think, come on.
1: I don't mind Shakira's World Cup anthem. I'll listen to that. We've played it on this program a number of times. Anyway, we digress.
3: We did digress.
1: Let's get on to talking about an interesting topic. Because a woman here on 5EBI, on Breakfast Without Borders, by the way, with Chris, Helen and myself, Ellis, a woman has told the world's media about how she got out of a bad date by faking a faint. This is pretty drastic stuff.
3: It is.
1: I was expecting, like, you know, something a bit more subtle and genius. This is not that. She said the guy was giving weird vibes and leaning in too close, and she started panicking with no polite way of bailing. So she told him she was feeling dizzy and needed some air, and then went, in her words, full on, and collapsed on the footpath outside the restaurant.
3: Impressive.
2: Oh, goodness.
3: That shot of insulin will do it.
2: Well.
1: Once she came to, in her words, she said she had to go and would message later. Of course, she never did.
2: Of course.
1: The story has blown up on Instagram with people calling it both genius and hilarious. Not sure how it's either of those things.
2: Neither for me. Yeah, I was going to say, neither for me.
3: Quite dangerous.
2: Hey.
1: So it begs the question, has anyone ever been on or heard of any dates that haven't quite gone to plan? I love talking about this.
2: Oh, I bet you would.
1: I love talking about it when it's not me.
2: Why don't you just get that phone call and say, oh, my cat's died, I've got to go.
1: Well, that one's a little less believable.
2: Sure. Or don't girls just go to the toilet and go, oh, my God, he's a dud. Give me a call. Give me a minute. Let me go back and sit down and give me this phone call. And then she'll get the call. Oh, my goodness. Family emergency. I've got to go.
1: Yeah, I'm not speaking like from experience here, funnily enough. But from what I hear, it tends to be the older, oh, I'm actually not feeling too good. Do you mind if we sort of cut it short tonight and, you know, give it another go another night and then... Sounds and then like the pullback starts from there.
2: Right.
3: Sounds like you've got that one you've up
2: had
3: sleep,
2: that, have you?
1: No,
2: this week?
1: I haven't, but I've heard of people having bad date experiences.
3: Yes.
1: Most certainly.
3: Yes.
2: I never got, like, I must admit, my sister and I used to go back in our day to all these discos and that. And no offence to bold men, they'd be the old...
3: Who's she looking at? What are you talking
2: old,
3: about?
2: Overweight, that would approach us, sleazy ass. And I'm like, why is it always us that get asked out by these men? So
1: what, none of them tickled your fancy?
2: None tickled at all.
3: No.
2: So I never, didn't even get to first base.
1: How did you used to turn them down?
2: Oh, my God, I think just used to run. Just run. Run.
3: Wow. I could imagine Helen screaming out the room with the arms up in the air. No.
2: Oh, yeah. No, but it always used to be that sleazy sort of, Yeah. Not.
1: I've never understood.
2: 50-year-old, and I'm like a 20-year-old.
1: Yeah, that, I was going to say that. I mean, yeah. a prime Helen, and you've got these.
2: Yeah.
1: Rather.
2: You don't get it.
1: On the decline type of operators. Mm. Is it just a nothing to lose mentality, Chris?
2: I don't know.
1: I would want to keep my pride.
3: Well, you'd think so, but I think some of these, how do we describe them? Can be men or women. Excuse me. Pop down.
2: What are they called? Something
1: cougars.
2: Dressed in
1: yeah.
3: cougars.
2: Or
3: cougars.
2: Mutton dressed in lamb.
3: Mutton dressed as lamb. Yes. Maybe. Yes. Look, it's a terrible thing, but as people age, they become physically less attractive than what they were in their teens. But
1: presumably.
3: Also, presumably. And but often they feel very lonely because they've lost a partner or they never partnered or whatever it happens to be.
1: But isn't the way forward to meet your match? Not someone out of your league.
2: Thank you. Chase 20-year-olds.
3: Absolutely. You see that all too often.
2: That's what
3: I think
2: I'm getting
3: that's where the blinkers have come down and what's the part of the brain that does that? But anyway, they're basically
1: prefrontal
3: lobe or something.
2: They
3: simply they don't see the problem. They don't see their unattractiveness or sleazy attitude as a problem.
1: God, I'd love to be like that.
2: Because they just.
1: I would love to be that way.
2: Because they do stick out, don't they? You know, you like I remember a sore that, thumb. Don't they? And well, they're there. And I'm sorry,
3: middle age.
2: Hardly. The what is it? The comb over or
3: yes.
2: the. You know, and you're this young girl. Then you're going, what are you doing? And then you see them coming to you, and you're there. What are you? Yeah.
1: I love seeing it in photo albums, because online these days you get from a nightclub. Event, you get all these photos that get posted, and you can just tell when you're looking through them. Oh, he would have had a go on her. You can see him sort of putting the framework in during the photo.
2: Yeah,
1: and you just think that one definitely wouldn't have panned out for him. But anyway, sorry, it tends to be the male that shoots their shot, Chris. Mm.
2: And you, have you had a bad?
1: Time? I've had one terrible date. One
2: it's
1: really
2: not bad.
1: No,
2: nah,
1: it was terrible.
2: Bad, was it?
1: Oh, it was terrible.
3: Do tell.
1: I'm sure she's not listening, so I'm gonna name drop her. But it was Charlotte.
2: Oh, lovely Charlotte.
1: So this was actually a second date, but not in the same sequence. If that makes sense, we're sort of picking something up from the past.
3: Right.
1: First date went really well, by the way. So this is now second date, about a year on.
2: Okay.
1: And
3: no rush.
1: No.
2: I was going to say, what do you mean? You had a year gap before your second.
1: No, we'd gone on a date and it went well, and we enjoyed ourselves. But then
2: things happened.
1: Both got distracted. Whatever. Okay. Life happened, and we went our own ways. And then I picked it up again.
2: Okay.
1: It's gone back about 2 years. Picked it up again towards the end of the year, and it was. I remember it was Christmas. Or just about to be Christmas. It was the week before Christmas where everyone's sort of off from work and everyone's out going to dinners and partying and whatever. And so we'd organised a date for a number of weeks and she kept cancelling for one reason or another, which was the first red flag.
3: Yes.
1: But then it finally came to the night that we'd, penciled it in. And I had a number of my friends that were already out in the city going to a dinner right nearby where we were going to be.
3: Uh-oh.
1: And I'm looking at the clock and it's getting later and later and I'm not hearing from her. Ooh. And so I started calling, no response, messaging, no response.
3: Dear. That's not nice.
1: Then I called again and she picked up and she didn't seem to be in a great mood. And I kind of said, well, is this still happening? And she said, yeah, I'll be there. So I thought, okay. Waited for her. She rocked up. We went to dinner and she was just in a mood.
3: Oh dear.
1: In a real mood. And on the way to dinner, we stopped by all my friends because we just managed to encounter them. And so we stopped there for a drink with all my friends. There's a big group of people that had lived interstate and overseas and were all back for Christmas. So I had to introduce this girl and she was just giving terrible vibes, looking at her phone, completely disinterested in everything going on. And they were kind of looking at me like, oh, is this, because I introduced her like it was some kind of thing.
2: Terrible.
1: So then anyway, I ushered her off to dinner and the dinner was very short-lived. Probably lasted less than an hour. She was complaining about the food. Didn't have the things she wanted, and I just saw. It takes me a lot to get to this point, but I actually just thought, you know what? I'm cutting this short.
3: Yep.
1: So. I know the restaurant owners quite well, and they could see what was going on as well. And I said, you know what? Could we get some doggy bags? Because this ain't happening.
2: Yeah.
1: So I at least want to salvage the food because I'm not salvaging the date.
2: Yeah.
3: Red flag on the date.
1: So there we are walking together with bags full of food. And we're on the other side of Arundel Street, and all my friends have seen us walk past, and I was too embarrassed to stop. Right? And we had doggy bags full of food, and my friends are just looking at me, and they're thinking, I swear he walked past here with her less than an hour ago.
3: Yes.
1: And here he is walking away with doggy bags.
2: Or they could be thinking, oh, these guys, they're going really home. Hot. They're going home.
1: Oh, it was not that.
2: They're at it.
1: But you know what? All things happen for a reason, because I'd pre-bought a it's a like amenities place where you can play mini golf and play arcade games, and that was going to be the end of the day.
3: Yep.
1: And you had to pre-book it and pay in advance. So I'd bought two tickets to that, which obviously never happened. Yes. But I had it up my sleeve, and I ended up meeting someone the following week.
3: Oh, nice. And used tickets.
1: Was an all different kind of a nightmare, but more of a long term.
2: What is it from worst to worst, sir? That's not a word. I know that's
1: not in the short term. It ended up being really bad fruits for me then and there. But anyway, we won't get into the crux of what went on there. But
2: Ellis, in all fairness, like when she, like you know, like kept calling. I mean, that was a red flag, right? If you could go
1: it,
2: back,
1: it was. But at the same time, I still left it up to her, and she said, "Oh no, I do want to come. I'll get there."
2: But so she's in a foul mood. She was just in a mood. Why did she even bother?
1: In a mood. Not nice. Yeah. I couldn't work it out. Yeah. Apparently, she'd had a fight that day with her sister or something. I don't know.
2: No.
1: But it was just not fun.
2: No.
1: And I didn't know what to do because I was sitting there.
2: Terrible.
1: You know, the people at the restaurant even knew me, so it was even more embarrassing from that perspective.
3: Yeah.
1: I had eyes on me, and I was sitting there, and I was just like, you know what? There's no rescuing this. I can come up with something.
3: Mm.
1: You know, it's my specialty to work my way out of a bad situation.
3: But not this one.
1: When it's, you know, sink or swim type territory. But on this occasion, there was just nothing. I had to pull the pin.
2: And, I would have taken her doggy bag as well. I got that stuff.
1: She wasn't taking the food.
2: Oh, she didn't at all. I thought she had her. Oh, good on you. You had all the doggy bags. Smart man.
1: No.
2: Well, you did good then. Good.
1: The awkward thing was we had to pass through my apartment because she'd parked her car in my car space.
3: So
1: we had to have a little chat going through the apartment block, which was.
2: And what was she like walking back now, knowing it's.
1: I think she felt bad. She was a little bit apologetic. She was, you know, insisting that the dinner, thank you for the dinner still. Oh, and
3: so it wasn't all bad, but.
1: Whatever.
3: That was the end of it.
2: Yeah. There you go.
1: Last time we ever spoke.
2: Yeah.
3: What a shame.
2: Never
1: Not
2: mind.
1: A surprise, is it?
3: We've got a lot to talk about after the next couple of songs, though. What's coming up there, Alice?
1: Oh, there's plenty. Well, the Odyssey's making a lot of waves.
3: Oh, yes, I read about that yesterday.
1: The big film, which I saw actually on the weekend, and it was riveting.
3: Up. It was good.
1: Riveting.
3: There you go.
1: Casting, I have an issue with, but like everyone
2: who's
1: does.
2: Seen it?
3: Yes.
2: Do you know?
1: Not people that should be.
2: Interesting.
1: For a cast that are meant to be playing the roles of ancient Greeks.
2: Not necessarily.
1: But people that at least resemble what the ancient Greeks were like.
3: Yes.
1: And this is not that.
3: No.
1: But putting the casting aside, great movie.
2: Got to check
1: awesome
2: it out.
1: Cinematic experience. One of the best I've had, actually.
3: Wow, that's good.
1: So, yeah, I encourage everyone to go out and watch The Odyssey, which is the movie everyone's talking about right now.
3: With Matt Damonopoulos.
1: Indeed. And boy, does he pull it off, by the way. But the same can't be said for his colleagues, unfortunately.
2: Check it out. Yeah.
1: But a great movie. Outstanding. And there's plenty of other talking points as well. Helen.
2: Yes,
1: Helen
2: Ellis. Of Troy. Yes, Ellis.
1: Because we'll also be talking about the European exchange student that set off a debate about our university culture being too weak.
3: Ooh, I like it.
1: So we're going to unpack all of that. Yeah. Do we have a weak uni culture in this country? It's coming up later on in the hour. Don't go anywhere. It's Breakfast Without Borders.